0: Amber and Ian, ESPN Radio, ESPN App, Sirius XM, Channel 80, along with Ian Fitzsimmons, I'm Gabe Knight. So we are awaiting a ruling, which could come at any moment. Pete Thamel tweeting out about 20 minutes ago that the ruling expected in about 30 minutes, judge ruling from the bench down there in Baton Rouge on whether or not players are going to be allowed to come back from NFL camps and participate in college games. Of course, the big one happening with Clemson, LSU this weekend in Baton Rouge, which is why you are down there, my friend, for that game. But we've got other things. What else we got going on in the world of sports? Some big games in baseball, and we actually, surprisingly, actually do have college football on the field being played.
1: And when it comes to college football, UMass is beating Rutgers. Let me say that again. UMass at Rutgers, 7:49 to go in the fourth. 30-7, Gabe.
0: I believe Rutgers was given up 29.5.
1: Damn, were they really? I know it was a big number.
0: I think that's what it was.
1: If you have the Minutemen, you're feeling pretty good about yourselves. Wake on top of Akron, 28-3. Missouri on top of Arkansas Pine Bluff, 21-0. And then Colorado Georgia Tech Donuts, no score, 4:45 to go in the first. Baseball, Cubbies lead the Brewers. My Cubbies over your Brewers, 2-1. Orioles on top of the Red Sox right now, 3-2, top of 7.
0: 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The goodwill from winning the game over in Ireland not lasting very long at the University of North Carolina, Ian, because their general manager, Michael Lombardi, who was placed on administrative leave earlier this summer, he, by the way, was the highest paid general manager in college football, resigned earlier today. There was an investigation going into Michael Lombardi, apparently that is still ongoing. And now they are going, kind of shifting the focus of that from Lombardi to Bill's son, Steve Belichick. There are questions whether the defensive coordinator used drugs on the job or provided drugs to at least one player. That's according to a report from WRAL. So, again, it's nothing good that is going to be coming out of seemingly this investigation into Lombardi and now also being focused on Steve Belichick.
1: You hope they, if this is true, it's all alleged, right? But if it is, you hope they get some help. And, you know, it's got to be hard for Coach Belichick, meaning Bill, if, you know, your son, if, again, had some issues off the field. That's got to be hard for a dad. I can't, especially if you're working with your son. Did you not see it? If it's true, right? How did you not pick up on it? I think a parent knows their children about as well as anybody, you know, outside of a spouse, because you're with them 24/7, right? So this is one where we've gone from UNC, hey, nice one over TCU, and then obviously the news. I had known it because I live in Dallas, but, you know, TCU had an all-out brawl in their locker room where one player sent another one to a hospital, you know, with a brain bleed. Obviously a little turmoil going on with the Horned Frogs there when they went over to Dublin. UNC comes away with a 15-10 win without Steve Belichick, without Lombardi. It was a damn solid win, man. But now you look at this and everything that was going on with TCU, how impressive was it really? But the bigger thing is, not away from ball, that these two guys, if they need to get help, get the help, man.
0: Apparently they are now also investigating whether a member of UNC's recruiting staff had a sexual relationship with a player. That's people familiar with the investigation also saying that to WRAL. So it's not even, again, people who are not even unnamed. The only names we know of right now are Michael Lombardi, who did resign today, Steve Belichick, and again, just kind of a lot of things happening off the field for this and for UNC. It just seems like one distraction after another in terms of off the field stuff. They just can't seem to gain any momentum on the football field ever since Bill Belichick got there. It seemed like this could be a year where maybe they get some traction. Maybe they start building a good foundation. And like you said, after a good win, now all of a sudden that's just kind of all disappearing because of this investigation and what we're learning as the investigation continues.
1: I can't emphasize it enough. And I'm one of those, look, I'm an open book about it. I was addicted to pain pills, those painkillers. After I had 17 cuts on my right foot, they grab your soul, man. I don't know if it was that or anything else, but that is, it's no joke. And if somebody needs help, if you're listening right now, go get it. Because when you come on the other side and you get out of that fog that you've been in, it's a clean life. It's awesome. So I don't know what's going on there, but by these reports, there's some stuff going on. So don't want to go too deep into it because we don't know, right? But
0: yeah.
1: It's all alleged right now. Yeah, but we know that Steve Belichick is now with the team and Michael Lombardi has resigned. There you go.
0: That's basically all you get to know and all we know. And I'm sure there's going to be continuing more and more that comes out of that investigation that's currently going on at North Carolina as we continue to await a ruling down in Baton Rouge. Hopefully that's coming within the next 5 minutes or so. But you never know with court cases, Ian. Like you expect one thing.
1: My old man was an appellate court judge here in the state of Louisiana, right? So trust me. There were nights of growing up where the old man, even before he was on the appellate bench, was on, you know, just a district or parish bench in St. Tammany Parish. It might take him 30 minutes. It might take him 6 hours. You know, who knows? We thought this was coming down an hour ago.
0: Yeah, we did.
1: Mm-hmm. Family reported 30 minutes ago, it would be about 30 minutes and the judge would have a ruling from his bench about 5 blocks from where I'm sitting right now at ESPN Radio Baton Rouge 104.5. So
0: how many people were just kind of out and about, just like kind of curious what was going on in the building as you were walking around? Because again,
1: there's a lot of damn TV cameras out there. Let's just put it that way. I mean, it is a scene, and I do mean a scene.
0: We hope to have a ruling. We hope to have reaction to that. Matt Muscana from Baton Rouge is going to be joining us as well. Amber and Ian on ESPN Radio.
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11: ABC News, I'm Dave Packer. The judge in the Lindsay Clancy murder trial sending the jury home for the day after 36 hours of deliberations over 6 days. Twice already, defense attorney Kevin Reddington claims one juror is refusing to follow the law that says a defendant must be proved guilty beyond a reasonable doubt. As the war with Iran drags on, so are U.S. troop deployments.
12: What we've learned is that U.S. military forces in the region are being extended, some into early next year. Specifically, we're talking about the Army's 82nd Airborne Division, which arrived in the Middle East earlier this year, around the gear up for the war with Iran that eventually took place.
11: ABC's Louis Martinez. Fuel prices continue to rise. Diesel fuel nationally hit a record high today. The Trump administration making an urgent appeal to the Supreme Court to allow new postal service rules for mail-in ballots to take effect immediately. Critics say the rules could infringe on the state's authority to run elections. Activist, journalist, and feminist icon Gloria Steinem, dead at 92. This is ABC News.
13: Here's your Storm Team 20 forecast. And an extreme heat warning remains in effect. Lulz Oboloff around 77 tonight under clear skies. Winds out of the south, 5 to 10 miles per hour. Bright sunshine expected tomorrow. High temperatures reach up to 100. Mainly clear skies tomorrow night. Slight chance for storms. Lows dip down to about 75. I'm meteorologist Laura Lockwood on Sports Radio 92.3 FM and 1450 AM. 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

0: Okay, they're cleared. Suit up. Is it because of the federal lawsuit that came down today?
1: I think the federal lawsuit, and I had Louisiana Attorney General Liz Merle on my show. Actually, during a recess in the court proceedings, I was able to get in touch with her, and she came on my show. And she effectively hand-waved the federal lawsuit. Guys, I can tell you, this is something that was expected from the LSU side of things, that the SEC would file a lawsuit. If anyone has any interest, I recorded a Locked On LSU podcast on Monday of this week and said point blank that the SEC is going to file a federal lawsuit. It was their only recourse to take it away from the Louisiana state court, because a federal law or a federal ruling would overrule a state judgment. So that's why the SEC is going to federal court, because they could, if they win, overrule a state judgment. Ian, you asked the question again, why go through this? And I'm going to tell you again, LSU didn't go through this. 42 and I know what the public perception is, but it's wrong. 42 student athletes in this case are part of a group of 60 lawsuits involving 322 student athletes nationwide. That's not my numbers. That's a memo the NCAA sent out Friday to its membership. The NCAA, in their infinite wisdom, they screwed up, man. Like,
0: we agree. We're up against it. And look, you're right. This is not just an LSU thing, but because of the head coach at LSU, that's why it's become more of an LSU thing. But yeah, it's not, folks. It's much larger and deeper than just LSU. Matt, thank you for having me here at your radio station, by the way. I feel like the chairman of a board in this awesome boardroom you have me in. It's phenomenal.
1: You're in Gordy Rush's suite. How about that?
0: There you go. Sidelines for LSU right there.
2: Appreciate the time, Matt, and best of luck continuing to navigate this down in Baton Rouge.
1: I just want to call football, guys. I just want to call football.
0: Amen. Thank you.
2: Thank you, brother. Stephen Lamar, hang on tight. We're going to get to you on the phones coming up next on ESPN Radio.
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17: Christine Lisi, breaking news. The injunction has been granted by a judge in Baton Rouge, clearing the way for NCAA and SEC eligibility for more than 40 athletes, a group that includes potential LSU transfers Daquan Wright and Xavier Harris following their brief NFL stints. Now a monumental decision awaits LSU if those players will officially be put on the Tigers roster, which is due out tomorrow. The ruling comes just hours after the SEC filed a lawsuit against LSU, one of the league's founding members. The conference accuses the school of a deliberate and coordinated campaign to recruit pro athletes to play football. The suit wants to keep individuals who've signed professional contracts from returning to college to play. Now, from the courtroom to the football field, in a game on ESPN, Colorado and Georgia Tech tied at 7 in the second quarter. Austin Simmons has thrown for 243 yards and 4 touchdowns. Number 25, Missouri, leading Arkansas Pine Bluff 37-0 in the second quarter. That game on the SEC Network. On ESPNU, number 21, Utah, leading Idaho 10-0 in the first quarter. Wayshon Parker with a 9-yard touchdown catch. Michael Lombardi, a top aide to Coach Bill Belichick, resigned as the GM of North Carolina's football team. He'd been on paid leave in the wake of an internal investigation into a human resources complaint filed by a former UNC front office employee. Pete Crow Armstrong hit a two-run homer, his 39th of the season. He's now one back of tying Philadelphia's Kyle Schwarber for the major league lead. Cubs still clinging to that 2-1 lead on the Brewers, top of the ninth inning. Adley Rutschman back in Baltimore for the first time since the trade to Boston. Two home runs. He and the Red Sox leading the Orioles 5-3, top of the eighth inning.
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19: Should I stay or should I go now?
2: That doesn't seem like anybody's leaving. Nobody's going anywhere. They're getting added to rosters. At least that's the expectation. It's Amber and Ian, ESPN Radio, ESPN App, SiriusXM, Channel 80, Amber and Ian, presented by Progressive Insurance. He's Ian Fitzsimmons. I'm Gabe Neitzel. And this college football moment of the week brought to you by the Manscaped Lawn Mower. And that moment of the week coming just moments ago, as the injunction was granted by Judge William Jordan, paving the way for NCAA and SEC eligibility for more than 40 athletes. But that does include Daquan Wright, Xavier Harris, who, according to Pete Thamel, they are expecting, not coming from LSU, because LSU has not made this decision quite yet, but Daquan Wright and Xavier Harris saying they're expecting to be added to the LSU roster. On top of that, Wright, who's a tight end, by the way, and has not been participating in practice, he said he expects to play against Clemson.
0: I thought they'd both been practicing.
2: Oh, have they?
0: Yeah. Okay. Harris and Wright have been on the field. Okay. I talked to Whit Weeks about that a couple days ago. They're All-American linebacker who's back off the broken fibula.
2: That's on me. I thought not being on the roster would have prevented that from happening.
0: No, your available roster has to be turned in the day before. So that's your official, all right, these guys are able to play on Saturday. So that has to be turned in tomorrow, the day before the game. But, yeah, they have been out there and practicing.
2: And my initial reaction to this, Ian, though, is while I don't think they should play, I am not shocked that this was the ultimate outcome of what happened throughout the course of today, that a judge would eventually just grant this injunction in Baton Rouge.
0: Yeah, and it's not just an LSU thing. Matt Moscano was really, really, really good on that, who just joined us from the program director and host and knows where a lot of bodies are buried in the state of Louisiana when it comes to athletics. I thought he was outstanding. It is not just an LSU thing. Like, look, Steve Sarkisian and the Texas Longhorns, they've got Cole Hudson. Yep. You know, he was on the Cowboys roster. He's mm-hmm. back in Texas. So it's not just an LSU thing, but the spotlight is on LSU because of Lane Kiffin.
2: Lane Kiffin.
0: And this isn't the player's fault. It's the NCAA's fault for ruling one way in June, in March, and reversing it in June, going, oh, our bad, class of 2022, yeah, you do deserve a fifth year. Our bad. So, yeah, oh, those of you who already went to and declared for the NFL and maybe didn't get drafted and were on, you know, rosters as camp bodies, but you could have been still getting paid in college, our bad. We screwed up. Sorry to hear about it. And move on. And now this is where we are. This is what we're dealing with. Instead of talking about Ball and Colorado and Georgia Tech being tied at 7 midway through the second quarter, and the Minutemen.
2: Heck of a thrill by Mendoza on the run, by the way, to get them inside the red zone.
0: I can't watch it. You're killing me right now.
2: I'm sorry,
0: man. I mean, that hurt.
2: I just thought
0: dude.
2: You wanted to know.
0: I'm in a boardroom, right, at ESPN Radio Baton Rouge. I can't. What, killing me, Smalls. You're killing me. But to my point, yeah, we should be talking about Ball.
2: But it doesn't end here.
0: No, it's not. Yeah, because now the SEC is going to count. They have the federal lawsuit that's already out there, and the players got ruled for, so there's going to be another lawsuit against. I mean, it's cats and dogs living together, mass hysteria.
2: 888-SAY-ESPN, 888-729-3776 is how you can join the show. We start with Steve in Kansas. Steve, you're on ESPN Radio. Your thoughts on former NFL guy or former guys who were on NFL rosters now being allowed to play in college football, potentially as early as this weekend?
20: Well, first of all, if anybody believes that these guys are not going to be on a roster by tomorrow, I've got some oceanfront property in Kansas. I'll sell them. Lane Kiffin is the dirtiest dude in sports. It used to be Sean Payton, but Lane Kiffin has overtook him now.
0: Why is Sean Payton catching shrapnel right now? Damn.
20: Well, from Bounty Gate.
0: Oh, stop. Good. Steve, come on, man. Are you kidding me? That was Greg Williams, not Sean Payton. But go ahead. Next.
2: Did not expect it.
0: No.
2: You know, hey, hell? But that's
0: at least he kept it in the state of Louisiana, right?
2: Yeah, right.
0: We have that going for us.
2: Let's go to Lord. Lamar in Charlotte. Lamar, you're up next on ESPN Radio.
21: Hey, guys. First, I want to say that last segment, that interview was spot on, man. It made me understand more. But I just wanted to say that if they were deemed eligible to play, I say just let them play. How much more of an advantage do they have playing against second team, third team, some guys that aren't even going to make the squad when they were in NFL training camp? I'd like to hear what you guys think about that.
2: I mean, I think there is an advantage because you're getting professional coaching. Right. Like there is a level of getting that coaching throughout throughout training camp. But the coaching technique or the things that you're trying to learn could be very different for what Lane Kiffin or Steve Sarkisian at Texas, what they're going to ultimately ask you to do. I don't think it's a big enough advantage where suddenly these guys are going to come back. Like, I don't think Daquan Wright, after spending 6 weeks in an NFL training camp, is coming back and suddenly going to be the best tight end in all of college football.
0: No, well, first of all, you got Tre'Davious Green, who is just a bad A at 6'7", 245 pounds, who's a basketball player out there playing football. I mean, 50-50 balls, back shoulder, good luck against that dude. I mean, he is a monster, and I do mean a monster. But I feel for guys like Malachi Thomas, who hit the portal, was at Pittsburgh, is a talented young player. Now, all of a sudden, Daquan Wright's coming in, who played for Lane Kiffin at Ole Miss. You know, if I'm Malachi Thomas, I'm sitting there, or his parents and his family, I'm going, wait a minute, what?
2: Mm-hmm.
0: We would have gone to Bama or Georgia or wherever else who was offering Malachi, a guy like, just I'm using him as an example off the top of my head. You know, that stings. But when I talked to Whit Weeks earlier this week, the All-American linebacker for LSU, and one of the guys that's on that leadership council, you know, he's rocking the cherished number 7 on the LSU defense, and you know, going from 40 to 7, which is going to be weird for me, by the way, because I'm so used to seeing him at that number 40 with that mustache he's been rocking for a few years. But he brought up something to me when we were talking off air earlier this week, and he said, "Look, as a young player in the portal era, you better bust your butt, or you're going to be replaced anyway, whether it's by Daquan or Xavion Harris or whomever, you know, because if you're not good enough as a freshman or a sophomore, they're hitting the portal and replacing your ass." So is it how much different? His point was, how much different is this? Here's Whit Weeks, and basically what I'm saying right here. Here's Whit Weeks talking about Coach Kiffin asking player leaders their thoughts on bringing these dudes back. Here he is.
1: So last week, Coach Kiffin, he came to our leadership council meeting, and he asked us, he asked if we would be open to bringing these players back, and it was unanimous. We all said yes, and it really came down to him just, you know, seeing what the judges ruled and being like, okay, this is a possibility. Why not go make our team the best that it possibly can be? I mean, me personally, it doesn't really affect me one way or another, but it would be cool to see these guys who I've gotten to know in the last week get a shot. But if the judge rules against it, then he rules against it.
0: No, he didn't rule against it. He ruled for them. But I loved his point that he made later that, hey, if you don't perform well, the portal's going to get you. Something you have to be able to perform and play and help your team win if you're going to stick on a roster.
2: I don't love giving Lane credits, because I'm not an SEC guy. I can't believe he left a playoff team to go to LSU last year. But good on him for going to the team. Hey, what do you guys think about this? Going to his leadership council. Hey, what do you guys think about this? And getting feedback from the players. And if the players would have unanimously said no,
0: he wasn't going to the sophomore or junior and Malachi Thomas, who just came in from Pitt, going, hey, how do you feel about this?
2: Yeah. That's
0: the leadership council, their jobs are good, dude.
2: Yeah,
0: they're set, right? Those are the leaders, and they have NFL prospects. And I'm not talking about UDFAs, right? I mean, these are the hosses, so they ain't worried about it. It's the others that you know what? I feel for. I would not do this, but I'm not Lane Kiffin, and he is, and that's why. Again, let me ask you this, Gabe, before we go back to the phones. If he had not abandoned Ole Miss in the middle of a college football playoff run, where they were 18 seconds away from going and playing in the national championship, do you think this is as big a story? Do you think this is anywhere near the story focused on LSU and Kiffin?
2: No.
0: Amen.
2: No.
0: I agree. But he did. And so that's why it is.
2: And that's now he becomes the lightning rod, because you have brought up, and rightfully so, Steve Sarkisian in Texas. Like, nobody's talking about Steve Sarkisian in Texas adding a guy who is on the Cowboys roster, right? That's not part of the story. This is all about LSU and what they're doing. And I feel like we have to continue to emphasize this paved the way for more than 40 athletes. More than 40 athletes were a part of it. It wasn't just Daquan Wright. It wasn't just Xavion Harris. It was more than 40 athletes that were paved by this. Let's quickly go out to David in Texas. 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
3: Hey, how's it going, guys? Has the SEC thought about the ramifications of suing LSU? LSU tells those guys, hey, we're getting sued by the SEC. We can't put you on the roster. Now it opens the door for those 40 players to file a class action lawsuit against the SEC. And if they win, they can get up to 1 year of SEC football revenue times 3.
0: This is making my head hurt.
2: Yeah, that's again.
0: Georgia Tech's up 10-7 on Colorado, if anybody cares. 2 minutes to go in the second quarter.
2: They took the points. At home, they took the points.
0: Yeah. Deion Sanders got down the the 3-yard line?
2: 3-yard line, yeah.
0: Went 3 minutes to go, almost an entire quarter of ball on the road. Let's go for it instead of taking the points. Yeah, how would those 3 feel right now?
2: More of your calls on this, on what's happening for LSU. 888-ESPN, 888-729-3776 is how you get in. It's Amber and Ian on ESPN Radio.
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0: college, potentially be added to the LSU roster and play college football after being in the NFL. 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Alongside the professor, Andre Snellings, I'm Q Myers, and the judge paved the way, Dre. LSU can add the returning NFL players to the roster if they so choose. It's a choice, right? They've got to make that choice. I feel pretty confident that they will because they're so dug in, but there's other elements in play that they really have to consider before they make that decision.
1: Yeah, and there's so many moving parts because, you know, I have two kids in college right now. They started school like a week or two ago. Mm-hmm. So they can be added to the football team. Are they enrolled? Like, are they taking classes right now? Or, you know, or will they now have to enroll? And mm-hmm. can, you know, like, there are just so many questions. And so, I'm really curious to see how this plays out.
0: Well, let's hear from Daquan Wright, LSU tight end. I say LSU tight end. Is he going to be LSU tight end? He does want to play for him. Here he is.
2: Just being with, you know, the coaches that brought me to Ole Miss. Just, you know, I'm familiar with the system. They've been, you know, real good to me. Great guys, great group of guys. So, you know, just really just that for real.
3: What are you most looking forward to about Saturday?
2: Just putting on a college uniform again and going out there and have fun and embracing my opportunity.
3: In hearing Greg Sankey today saying all those things on the stand, obviously you've been there since this morning. What's going through your mind?
2: I can't really tell you. It was a lot going through my mind for real. But, you know, I had my trust in the lawyers. So I was on their side with them. Whatever Sankey said, just what he said. I just had my trust in them.
4: Are you already enrolled in classes?
2: Yes, I am.
5: Has the coaching staff communicated to you that you're going to play on Saturday?
2: No, I haven't really, you know, talked to them since, you know, all this went down. You know, we've been trying to get this situated first.
1: Oh, okay, so I guess we got an answer that he is enrolled in classes.
0: Is he, though?
1: I really wanted
0: to
1: follow up.
0: He didn't sound very confident.
1: I really wanted to follow up on, like, what classes are you enrolled in?
0: Yeah.
1: And have you attended a class yet? Like, there are some obvious follow-ups there.
0: Yeah.
1: That and the, I'll just put my trust in the lawyers. I was 99% sure put my trust in the lawyers.
0: Like, I thought like, so, too.
1: It really didn't sound like lawyers was going to be that next word.
0: No.
1: But,
0: that's
1: wild.
0: Yeah. I don't know. When he talked about, yes, he is talking about being enrolled in class. He didn't really sound that confident. It's almost like, oh, I didn't prepare for this. Yeah. I'm enrolled in class.
1: Of course.
0: Yeah, I'm gonna do that as soon as I leave here.
1: Mm-hmm.
0: That's what that sounded like. It didn't sound like he was very confident there. But I mean, I guess I don't blame them because mm-hmm. they're allowed to do it. You know, there's a court that's willing to say that they're allowed to do it. So it's. I mean, it's going to have to be what it's going to be until someone says they can't. But this whole thing, Dre, has gotten so far out of control.
1: Yeah, it really has. And I agree with you. And, you know, I was saying that last week that if I were the player or if I were the player's parent or the player's, you know, agent, if the player were part of my responsibility, I would absolutely have told him to go back to school if it's available, you
0: right.
1: know, because in every way, going back to college, especially a program as big as LSU, is better for the player than, you know, trying to toil and see can he get a CFL deal or get on somebody's practice squad. He's going back to major college. He's getting to put more on film. He's got another year of learning. Potentially, I guess from what I'm told, these players wouldn't be eligible for the NFL draft no matter what happens.
0: Right. Yeah.
1: But He could put enough on film that if teams are interested, he could just be signed outright as a free agent after this season. So there's almost no downside to the players. It is more, again, a question of the landscape. It's like if the landscape is going to be such that for every rule, you can just get your lawyers mm-hmm. and get, you know, find a courtroom to get the rule changed, then you're going to have things like this happening. And so I think that ultimately you got to, you know, I've said collective bargaining is the way that I feel like it has to go because otherwise people are just going to keep suing.
0: Yeah. And look, if you're going to go to a court that is in your area,
1: yeah.
0: right, if you're going to go to Louisiana and you're LSU, I think you're going to get a favorable, you know, outcome there.
1: Mm-hmm.
0: Right. I mean, just like we saw in Texas when it came to the Sorsby situation. I mean, Texas was beating down the walls trying to make sure he could play.
1: Yeah.
0: Right? I mean, that's just what it is. Where are you going to go and get that court that says, no, son, actually, you just need to go to the NFL or your college playing days are over. Like, that's not reality. So it's just it's such a odd time, I guess. You know, and everyone tells me that it's only going to be a one-year thing, and once some actual real games are going and we get into the thick of things when it comes to the college football season, we won't really be talking about it. But from what we've heard so far, Dre, it just seems like this is about to get a lot worse before it gets better.
1: Absolutely. And I feel like that was a great point that you just raised, because so our last guest was pointing out that the young men were getting cross-examined by someone from Mississippi,
0: yeah,
1: you know, about, you know, their time. And so he thanked them for their time in Mississippi, even as he was trying to prevent them from being able to get back to LSU. I mean, back to school in Louisiana.
0: Right.
1: But if they were going back to Mississippi, would he have been on the same side of this court proceeding, or would he have instead been on the other side arguing that they should have the opportunity because it would have been his school that was getting the benefit?
0: I'm not the smartest guy in the world, but that's a bet that I would make that, yeah, he'd be on the side of, yep, they need to go back to college.
1: Yep.
0: You know what I mean?
1: Education is important.
0: Exactly. Get that education. You know what? He just needs two more classes.
1: Two more.
0: And he'll be right where
1: he wants
0: to be.
1: Any two.
0: Yeah, it don't matter which ones. You pick them, matter of fact.
1: Exactly.
0: It's all good. He just needs two. What is EJ Manuel, ESPN college football analyst? He was part of the college football halftime report. What does he think about this whole ruling by the judge?
6: I'm shocked. I did not think that this would be a ruling that, you know, would go in the favor of NFL players who spent time in the league to come back. I understand they didn't make a team and all of that, but it's just a wild precedent to make now in college sports, because I could imagine there's going to be men's basketball players, there's going to be women's basketball players that are also going to try to file suits and then come back. The other part to this, you have a huge game here in less than 48 hours against Clemson at your house. It's the beginning of the tenure for Lane Kiffin there at LSU with a ton of distraction around this. Daquan Wright already saying he feels like he's going to be on the game. Have you been practicing with the team? Like, I'm assuming you know the plays from the years before at Ole Miss. It's just a wild scenario, and I just believe we're getting closer and closer to making college sports professional sports, because at this point, that's what this looks like.
1: Okay, yeah, there was a lot in there. First of all, I feel like, am I too cynical? Because every time we're hearing from the analysts that were former college football players, they're stunned. They're shocked at the ruling. They just don't see any way that LSU will put these players back on the field. And I mean, for me, I almost felt like both were a given, right? Like, this was a Louisiana court,
0: right,
1: for Louisiana State University. I mean, maybe I'm too cynical. I was sure that this was going to be the outcome.
0: You know what it is? I think that most people are shocked because reality is kicking in.
1: Yeah.
0: You know what I mean? Because I'm not going to lie to you. I'm shocked. I'm not shocked that Louisiana said, yeah, it's all good. I'm shocked that we're having this conversation.
1: Yeah.
0: I'm shocked that this is actually a situation.
1: Mm-hmm.
0: I'm shocked that players are trying to go back to college. And I get it. They're going to get paid and all this other good stuff. That's fine. But I'm just shocked that once they move on, they're not ready to move on to something else.
1: Mm-hmm.
0: Right? It's just, that's what I'm shocked at, that we're even here, knowing that, as we heard from EJ Manuel, what's stopping the basketball player? What's stopping the women's basketball player? Hell, at some point, what's stopping a softball player or a soccer player? Or you insert whatever you want to insert. Mm-hmm. I went to school to play dominoes and talk to girls. I don't know if there's a class for that, but maybe they want me to go back. You know what I mean? Like, what are we doing?
1: Yeah, I mean, you know, two things that EJ said. One, we're getting near college being professional. They're already professional.
0: Yeah, they're already.
1: And two, do these guys know the plays? Like, they're eligible, but the game is Saturday.
0: Game is Saturday. There's no doubt. He's Andre Snellings. I'm Q Myers. How does the SEC feel about LSU? That's next on Game Night on ESPN Radio.
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26: ABC News, I'm Dave Packer. Tensions flare in the Lindsey Clancy trial. Her defense attorney saying one juror is refusing to follow the judge's instructions. ABC's Aaron Katursky.
27: The judge polled jurors individually to make sure they could follow his instructions, then reminded them of the law.
28: I want to remind you that you are required to follow my instructions on the law as I gave them to you.
27: When jurors were dismissed for the night, Clancy eyed them closely as they filed out of court.
26: The Trump administration making an urgent appeal to the Supreme Court to allow new postal service rules for mail-in ballots to take effect immediately. A federal judge temporarily blocking the changes. Meanwhile, North Carolina will start sending out ballots tomorrow. A Louisiana judge issuing a preliminary injunction allowing former NFL players to play with college teams. The SEC is suing LSU over its plan to bring NFL rookies back to play college football again, arguing it's unfair. This is ABC News.
29: Here's your Storm Team 20 forecast. And an extreme heat warning remains in effect. Lows level off around 77 tonight under clear skies. Winds out of the south 5 to 10 miles per hour. Lots of sunshine outside again tomorrow. High temperatures reach up to 100. Mainly clear skies tomorrow night. Slight chance of thunderstorms. Lows dip down to about 75. I'm meteorologist Laura Lockwood on Sports Radio 92.3 FM and 1450 AM. 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
0: the Friday edition of Unsportsmanlike with Evan Cohen, Chris Canty, and me, Michelle Smallman. 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

0: will it be allowed for this circus to kind of be around this program?
1: And how Belichick-like is that?
0: Yeah.
1: Right? A distraction going on. This is a guy that never allowed distractions around his team.
0: Main thing to main thing.
1: And it seems like ever since he's been in North Carolina, there's been nothing but distractions.
0: Yeah. From top to bottom.
1: I mean, there's been distractions. There's been complaints. Now there's allegations. And there's his GM, you know, just resigning. It just doesn't seem like it's going to end very well. Or it could end, you know, like gumbo being served cold. It's next on ESPN Radio.
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1: Before the courts, we'll take it to the field. I'm Q Myers. A couple games that were in action in college football earlier. Colorado, they survived. They were losing to Georgia Tech in the final minute of the game. They go down, score a touchdown. Georgia Tech has an opportunity to possibly kick a game-winning field goal, only for it to get blocked. Colorado escapes 14-13 with the victory over Georgia Tech. Then even earlier in the evening, UMass, they defeated Rutgers 37-21. Rutgers paid over $1 million to have UMass on the schedule and took a L and gave their money away as well. Now we got to get to the courts. Daquan Wright, Xavien Harris, they're currently cleared to return to college football after brief stints in the NFL. That was according to a judge's order that was issued Thursday evening, which sets up a dramatic showdown between the SEC and LSU leading into season opening game this upcoming weekend versus Clemson. The player's attorneys argued that the league added more specifics to his professional ban last week in an effort to work around the judge's order. Earlier in the day, the SEC, they sued LSU and U.S. District Court in Alabama, alleging the university is violating the league's First Amendment right of expressive association by ignoring SEC rules that prohibit signing and playing former NFL players. The lawsuit, which names LSU Board of Supervisors, LSU President, AD, and Head Coach Lane Kiffin as defendants, was filed while SEC Commissioner Greg Sankey and others testified during a separate injunction hearing in a state court in Baton Rouge, Louisiana. For more scores analysis, check out ESPN.com and the all-new ESPN app. Coming up, more Game Night with Andre Snellings and me, Q Myers, here on ESPN Radio.
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0: Hey, this is Rich Eisen. Coming up on Friday, former Bills coach Sean McDermott joins us, as does CBS Sports' Trent Green. 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
7: Michael Lombardi, a top aide to Coach Bill Belichick, resigned as the general manager of North Carolina's football team, the school said Thursday. Lombardi had been on paid leave in the wake of an internal investigation into a human resources complaint filed by a former UNC front office employee. Colorado freshman quarterback Julian Lewis hit tight end Charlie Williams for a 20-yard touchdown with 42 seconds left in the fourth quarter, lifting the Buffaloes to a last-minute 14-13 win against Georgia Tech on Thursday night in Atlanta in the season opener. And Daquan Wright and Xavien Harris are currently cleared to return to college football after brief stints in the NFL, according to a judge's orders issued Thursday evening. Sets up a dramatic showdown between the SEC and LSU leading into its season opening game this weekend.
8: I'm shocked. I did not think that this would be a ruling that, you know, would go.

0: on the Friday edition of Unsportsmanlike with Evan Cohen, Chris Canty, and me, Michelle Smallman. As we get closer to the start of the NFL season, I'll tell you the players and coaches with the most pressure on them this year. It's Unsportsmanlike, 6 a.m. Eastern, right here on ESPN Radio, ESPN 2, and ESPNU.
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2: ABC News, I'm Dave Packer. Jury deadlock in the Lindsey Clancy trial. Her defense attorney suggested a lone juror is not listening to the judge's instruction and is all that stands between the Massachusetts mother who killed her three children and a verdict of not guilty by reason of insanity.
3: The judge is expected to question that one holdout juror before the jury begins deliberations for a seventh day. The concern is the one holdout could cause a mistrial and force this whole emotional, gut-wrenching case to be replayed.
2: ABC's Aaron Katursky. According to Gas Buddy, the national average price of diesel fuel rising to a record $5.82 a gallon, up more than $2 from a year ago. President Trump poised to break ground on a massive triumphal arch in the nation's capital even before getting final approval from a federal review panel. The Interior Secretary announced excavation work for the 250-foot gilded arch will begin over the next 2 weeks. This is ABC News.
4: Here's your Storm Team 20 forecast. And an extreme heat warning remains in effect. Lulls level off around 77 overnight under clear skies. Southerly winds 5 to 10 miles per hour. Bright sunshine expected Friday. High temperatures reach up to 100. Slight chance for storms. Friday night, lulls level off around 75. Mainly clear skies. I'm meteorologist Laura Lockwood on Sports Radio 92.3 FM and 1450 AM. Right now, it's 82 degrees.
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0: 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It's SHG in Southeast from Spartan Stadium. Dr. Stephen M. Sitko, John Allison show at 6. Alderman Brad Carlson pregame at 6:30. And the kickoff at 7 with Darren Pritchett, Tim Schweitzer, and Chris Nolisser on the Springfield Clinic Orthopedic Sideline. Mike over on 97.7 WMAY. Greg Hallbleib and Jim Rupert bring you the Jacksonville Springfield High game from Memorial Stadium. Papa Frank's pregame at 6:30 and the kickoff at 7. And Glenwood hits the road to Normal U High. Papa Frank's pregame at 6:30 and the kickoff at 7 with Danny Fry and Dan Rourke. 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
6: 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I'm Michelle Smallman alongside David Dennis Jr. and Mia O'Brien. Last year was not great for Bill Belichick at North Carolina. I believe 4 wins. Mm. Probably double that, 2x that controversies. Not great for him. Opens up the season with a big surprising win. You're thinking, oh, Bill Belichick, does he still have his fastball? Could he turn things around finally at North Carolina? Could Bill Belichick be acclimated to the college ranks? Well, that was short-lived, everyone, because yesterday we had some news coming out of North Carolina. Michael Lombardi, the top aide to Coach Bill Belichick, his right-hand guy, has been with him throughout his career, resigned as the general manager of North Carolina's football team. Lombardi had been on paid leave in the wake of an internal investigation into a human resources complaint filed by a former UNC front office employee. Now, the scope of the investigation has since widened. It has included attorneys reaching out to UNC staffers, coaches, and even coaches' wives and girlfriends, sources told our David Hale here at ESPN. Now, questions have been asked of witnesses about Lombardi's role in hiring and firing decisions regarding female and minority staffers. The university said yesterday that it will, quote, continue its ongoing investigation and will consider all appropriate corrective actions responsive to the information it learns. David, your reaction to Michael Lombardi resigning, to the reasons given why, and to if you think Bill Belichick should be held accountable at all for this, because this was his right-hand man.
7: This is the guy you brought in. This is your program. Like, you could talk about Lombardi. This is Bill Belichick came in And he got to make all the decisions. And one of those decisions was bringing your guy in. And you can claim ignorance and all that stuff. This is happening under your watch. This is just another reason why. I mean, I'm not going to absolve UNC of this because you can pretend, if you're UNC, you can pretend like you thought that this was going to end well for your school. You could pretend like you thought Bill Belichick was going to make you a contender and all that. You went for clout. You went for attention. You went for the guy that's going to grab headlines for your football program. And this is what a result is. He's not good at this thing. He's not good at the coaching, not good at this organizational requirements it takes to not disgrace a school. And you brought in Michael Lombardi, who was already out. Your team was already good last year. You're probably not going to be good this year. You have 1 week. You had you had like 5 days to celebrate a win. Mm-hmm. And that is going to be the highlight of the Bill Belichick era in UNC.
8: The win in Dublin, the dub in Dublin is going to be the highlight. Mm-hmm. Here's my question, which is if Michael Lombardi and Bill Belichick as a tandem had not decided together that they wanted to enter the fray of college football, is Bill Belichick the coach of UNC today? Because I'm old enough, and given I covered the situation back in 2021, Urban Meyer was largely, yes, here we go. I'm going to tie Urban Meyer, Bill Belichick together in the same segment on live radio. Urban Meyer was largely encouraged to pursue the Jacksonville Jaguars head coaching vacancy by his longtime lieutenant, Charlie Strong. And Charlie Strong has been very transparent about that. He was the one who said to Urban, I think we got one more run in us, Herb. Let's make a run at this. Let's try to coach in the NFL. And that is why I am fascinated to see now that Lombardi has exited stage left, if you actually see Bill Belichick sticking around Chapel Hill longer than this year, independent of what the results on the field ultimately show.
7: I find it hard to believe he's going to be around. He's going to be around. I mean,
8: that looks like an actual. And again, we don't know what TCU is, but that looked like a Bill Belichick team on Saturday. And again, we'll see exactly who the Horned Frogs are, and we'll see in the context of the ACC season. But it looked like an improved squad, if only in terms of discipline on the football field.
7: Yeah, you could be improved. They could be greatly improved. That means they're going to win like six games. Where last year?
8: I mean, the ACC is not that good, David. I mean, you did see NC State and UVA on Saturday too,
7: yeah,
8: right?
7: Yeah, UNC also ain't good. Like this is. I mean, but also that is not what you bring Bill Belichick in for. Is to be moderately competitive in the ACC. That's not what the Bill Belichick name is supposed to warrant you. And I think it goes to show how far it has fallen that you and I are talking about, hey, can they be a competitor decently in the ACC? And we're not even going to be talking about him in the national championship season. And by like week four, this thing is going to be like not about what's on the field. It's already halfway down. What about going to be about what's on the field? Like, this is not what you bring Bill Belichick into your organization for.
9: Of course not. You bring him in because he's arguably the greatest head coach that we've ever seen in the NFL. However, this is not abnormal for a Bill Belichick program. The New England Patriots were marred in many controversies. The New England Patriots did things that a lot of people did not like. But guess what? They won. Mm-hmm. They were dynastic. They were dropping banners and hoisting Lombardis. And you can justify things like this being a part of your program or your organization when you're winning at a high clip. When you're winning four games last year and the team might not be good this year, things like this are worse. And it has been bad for Bill Belichick for a minute. It was eroding in New England. It was bad last year. There were a lot of controversies, a lot of headlines. He has not looked and acted like the guy that we have known him to be when the New England Patriots were at the peak of their powers. But stuff like this, now he doesn't get a pass for it in a way that he would have back in the day in New England when the reporters would come to Foxborough and they need to focus on the game and focus on Tom Brady and the fact that no one could beat the Patriots. When you're not good, things like this stick out more.
8: Well, and I'm just saying, like, I think ultimately this is a team that could win eight games. And if only lip service in the public eye, Bill Belichick has stressed that, hey, we are building this thing for the long term. They intentionally pivoted away from the transfer portal when they flipped this roster yet again, David. They intentionally leaned into recruiting 30 true high school seniors, now college freshmen, and looking to that as their way to build this roster and to fortify it moving forward. And so you can say that, but I think even if they were to win eight games, and even if Bill Belichick, who still loves coaching by his own words, even if he is to see those players developing, I just think that so much of this was he and Lombardi showed up in Chapel Hill and Lombardi said, I'll handle the roster. You just coach the players. And if now Bill Belichick has to also still be the GM, I don't know if he actually signed up for that. And again, I think there is a world and we can go through their schedule. I think there is a world where they're bowl eligible this year. To Michelle's point, I don't know if that is enough to satisfy Bill Belichick, let alone the UNC fans. I think winning 8 games would be enough for UNC fans, by the way, in year two. But at the same time, I just don't know if Bill wants to sign up for even more responsibility now that his top lieutenant is out.
7: Yeah, I think 8 games would probably be enough in a vacuum. You have like a coach comes in, you win 8 games, which I think that's at the top of their expectation. But you win 8 games, you can say, hey, we're building towards something. If you have a new coach that comes in, that sort of appetite is different when you have Bill Belichick. And it's also extremely even more different when you have scandal and disgrace as part of it. Like when you got to pick a struggle. Pick a struggle. Either be mediocre or be marred in scandal. Like, you cannot be both of these things, right? Like, that's why, to Smalls' point, it worked in New England. You were marred in scandal, but you were winning Super Bowls. It's okay. You can't have both. So you cannot have scandal and then be win 8 games and say, hey, we're progressing to something. Meanwhile, we have a whole bunch of weird stuff happening off the field in, with our GM, with all these firings and things like that happen. You can't have both and expect people to be patient.
9: Well, coming up next, a team in the NFL who's had a lot of success, the Philadelphia Eagles. Is it a make or break season for Jalen Hurts? His GM, Howie Roseman, says nah, but are we buying it? We're going to talk about that next on Unsportsmanlike. We're presented by Progressive Insurance.
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9: 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The famous bar from one Jalen Hurts, who has many of those.
7: Mm-hmm.
9: Can you imagine if you had a friend like Jalen Hurts and you're like, oh, I had a terrible day, and he's like, iron sharpens iron. The bad days lead you to victory, or whatever it is that he would say. You're like, come on, man, just let me complain.
24: What's expected doesn't have to be spoken.
9: Yeah, exactly.
7: Yeah.
9: He just always is so locked in and focused and gives you that little nugget of wisdom. But he's up for an interesting season, people, because 2 years ago, we saw Jalen Hurts winning a Super Bowl, being the Super Bowl MVP. Last year, the offense never found its rhythm. And even though they won double-digit games, the division went to the playoffs. Early exit, disappointing in Philly. His number one target, A.J. Brown, complained about the offense, complained about the team all season long. He's now in Foxborough with the Patriots. So there's a lot of pressure and a lot of focus on Jalen Hurts this season. A lot of people are wondering if it could be a make or break season for Jalen Hurts in Philly. Eagles GM Howie Roseman was on WIP Sports Radio 94 yesterday and spoke about it.
25: No, I don't agree with that. I think that the bottom line for us in the positions that we're in, and really for all our fan base, is winning football games. And all the guy does is win football games. And that includes our head coach as well, you know. And I think that, for me, the barometer is winning football games. In terms of what Jalen does, he's another guy with a tremendous track record. All he does is go out and play good football. Really excited to have him as our quarterback. Excited about this season and what we have going forward. And I know there are a lot of fan bases out there that would love the results that we've had with him as our starting quarterback.
9: So Howie Rosen was asked point blank, is this a make or break season for Jalen Hurts? And you heard him right off the top there. No, period. David, you buying it?
7: I'm not sure if I'm buying it. I mean, I go back to, first of all, I want to go back to something you said. I could never be friends with Jalen Hurts. He's way too attractive to be my friend. I just can't be around a guy that.
9: What do you mean? Don't you want to surround yourself with good looking people?
7: Yeah, I do. But like, there's a
9: baddies
7: level.
9: Baddies attract baddies? Come on.
7: There's a level that's just way beyond that I can't even.
9: You would be too intimidated?
7: We can't be in the same place. I think my uggo levels would go up next to Jalen Hurts. He's going to be, what do they call it? Mogging me.
9: Mugs everyone.
7: He's going to mog me, looks maxing or whatever he's doing all the time. I can't have all his clothes.
9: So you would be just insecure because you're next to him.
7: Yeah, his clothes just fit so well too. It's just everything just looks good
8: tailoring. And what he has to say too. I mean, that's the other part of it. But also, if you surround yourself with intelligent people, doesn't that enhance your case?
9: Yeah, don't you think, like through osmosis maybe, all of a sudden you're like, wait a minute,
8: I look great.
9: I'm looking a little fresh.
8: I sound
9: today.
8: Awesome right now.
9: You're in the mirror and you're like, no, the hard work is what makes champions, or whatever it is that he says.
7: No, because I feel like I would just fumble. He would just be like, yeah, you know, this is what life is about, the struggle. And then I'd be like, can you smell what the rock is cooking? I don't know. I would just be like, don't
9: Speaking
7: know. I
9: smell,
7: just wouldn't be able to do it.
9: You know, he's got an expensive cologne.
7: I know he's got
9: Hurts.
7: A good, he smells good. He's 90s fine, as everybody says. He's 90s fine. I don't think I don't have the 90s fine aesthetic at all. I don't have any fine aesthetic, I don't think. And to be next to somebody like that, I just couldn't take it. But I do think like this season, it feels like it'll be a good season. So hopefully that this is a moot point. But I also just think that, there are some concerns about deterioration in terms of like, He's not running the ball as much. And when he does not run or have designed runs, he's not as good a performer. And so that is an issue that you have over the course of a season. And that stuff is starting to come out. And those issues, those worries start to be like, if you're talking to me about Jalen Hurts in a one game setting or a two game playoff setting, if you can fast forward us to the playoffs and say, what can we get from Jalen Hurts? I believe that this dude wins important football games. Over the course of the season, I do think there is some concern. And when we had that article that came out a few months ago from the Eagles about him and about the things that he was doing and their issues with that and the A.J. Brown stuff, I think that's setting the table for there to be a lot more concern than the GM is letting on.
8: I would say the bigger concern for me in Philadelphia is the idea of, can this offense under new offensive coordinator Sean Mannion get back to running the football? Because ultimately, I know that Jalen Hurts has defied the game manager moniker that so many gave him early in his career, but for them to fall to 18th in rushing, for Saquon Barkley to finish 10th, which is still top 10 technically, but 10th in rushing, and for Jalen Hurts to have more rushing scores than Saquon Barkley, that made that offense one-dimensional last year. That is beyond A.J. Brown complaining that they weren't throwing the football enough. That is an offense that many people already could tell what Kevin Petullo was trying to run. And that is where I'm fascinated to see this first-time play caller paired with, of course, Nick Sirianni, who I would say is more on the hot seat than Jalen Hurts at this juncture in time. And that's for a variety of different reasons, just because of his boisterous nature off the field and the personality clashing. And that's where I think this is make or break for Jalen, not in the here and now that he would be benched or traded after 2026, David, but the idea of the long-term vision, the long-term trajectory of this offense continuing on the path that it's currently on.
7: Yeah. It's somewhere in the middle. I don't think that he has a bad season. They're like, hey, we got to get rid of this dude. We got to move on from him.
8: Sooner Sirianni is the one who's shown the door.
7: Yeah. Sirianni would be the guy. But I would also think if he has another bad season, I think internally the Eagles would say, all right, what is our actual long-term plan? And does that mean looking for a backup now, looking for a young quarterback now to play behind him? I think that it just shifts their future plan instead of this dude is our guy forever. I think that's more of the shift. So maybe not make or break, maybe like make or bend or make or like, you know, slightly panic a little bit instead of break.
9: I know that Howie Roseman and the Eagles are always operating with their foot on the gas. He is not afraid to make a big move. They are not afraid to make a tough decision. We saw it with Doug Peterson. You bring a Super Bowl there, a couple seasons, you're out. Doesn't matter. A.J. Brown, you want out? Fine. You're out. Even though the A.J. Browns of the world, from a football perspective, do not grow on trees.
8: And they make your football team better.
9: Absolutely. However, we keep wondering, oh, Jalen Hurts, make or break, Nick Sirianni on the hot seat. Is there a possibility that exists that neither one of them are on the hot seat and that it's not make or break for either one of them? I mean, Jalen Hurts has been to two Super Bowls, won one, is a Super Bowl MVP, and outplayed Patrick Mahomes in both of those games. He has had a new offensive coordinator every single year that he has been playing football at a high level, but specifically in the NFL, because that's what we're talking about. He has been as steady as they come. Are there parts of his game that probably need improving or that the Eagles would like to see him improve on? Of course. But the guy wins, and Howie Roseman just told you that. Nick Sirianni, been to two Super Bowls, won one. He has a winning percentage that's 694. He's won 59 games, lost 26. He has a 694 winning percentage.
8: Very nice.
9: This guy went, and yes, things last year with Kevin Petullo, who was his guy, did not go well. And there is questions about, you know, when Howie Roseman puts people in place, is it better than Nick Sirianni? Doesn't matter. When Nick Sirianni is the head coach of the Philadelphia Eagles, they win games. They're a good football team. So are we conflating this? Are we the ones that are saying make or break because of past decisions that the Eagles have made, when in reality, these two have it on lock in Philly?
8: I mean, Howie Roseman also watched Nick Foles outduel Tom Brady once upon a time. I don't think he can be fooled by a one-game sample size, but therefore, I also would like to note that Jalen Hurts has more than a one-game sample size. He has multiple seasons. He has been to two Super Bowls. He has won one of those two Super Bowls. I would say that Howie Roseman is always five steps ahead of the trend, Michelle, and so that's where, ultimately, if he sees the league trending in a different direction, he's not going to be afraid to make a move independent of what someone's winning percentage is.
7: Also, just think the Eagles just like hot seats.
8: That's
7: like,
8: it.
7: They just like are a thriving in dysfunction organization.
8: They play like, the NFC East. I feel like that's like honestly like par for the course if you're going to play in that division.
7: Yeah, they just know they just don't. There's just no comfort there. There's just never comfort. There's always a hot seat. There's always a thing like so, you know like they're the couple that's always arguing, but they're just going to be together and they seem happy, but they always argue and they're just like next thing
9: but
7: you know
9: works.
7: It's like their 70th anniversary and it's like great they argued the whole time and somehow they made it. So.
9: I just envisioned, Dave, and when you were talking, like a scene from The Real Housewives where everyone's having like a beautiful dinner on the beach and somebody's like, remember what you said last month?
7: Yeah.
9: Just everything is perfect.
8: That's what they do.
9: Pristine, gorgeous. And then somebody's like, I don't like this. This feels a little weird. We're too happy. It's too calm. Let me drop this bomb in here. So that's what you're suggesting, that the Eagles, that they actually operate better when there's drama around?
7: That's how they do. That they function in dysfunction. That is the Eagles' way, especially with Sirianni, Hurts, and the way that they are. They function in dysfunction. They won a Super Bowl. They won a Super Bowl in the year we thought everybody was going to get fired before that
8: year.
7: They got
8: booed week 9 off the field against Jacksonville, by the way, in week 9. Before they came back to win that game. And then they won the Super Bowl a couple months later.
9: Well, the Eagles have won a Super Bowl. We're waiting for the Ravens, the Bills, and the Bengals to do so with Allen, Lamar, and Burrow. Does anything else matter? Does the regular season matter for those three teams? Does the playoffs matter? Is anything short of a Super Bowl matter? We'll talk about it next here on Unsportsmanlike.
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13: From ABC News, I'm Sherry Preston. 9 days after deadly flash flooding that ripped through the Himalayas near the border between Nepal and Tibet, search teams have found survivors.
14: Rescuers have found two trapped workers alive in a tunnel 9 days after that catastrophic flood. The men were carried to safety, both of them covered in mud. Both were airlifted to the hospital in stable condition. They were working at a power plant when the flood hit. Crews still hope to find more survivors in air pockets within those tunnels.
13: ABC's Victor Okendo, the men both getting medical care. 1,200 people were killed in the flooding, thousands missing. As we head into Labor Day, diesel and gas prices are higher than they have ever been on this date of the holiday, and drivers are feeling it. ABC's Alex Stone.
15: The ongoing war sending gas prices to record levels for Labor Day weekend, and drivers are feeling the impact.
26: I think that it is another massive bill that I likely can't afford.
15: According to Gas Buddy, regular unleaded is at around $4.13 a gallon on average now nationwide, and diesel has hit a new record at $5.82 a gallon.
13: Those prices up because of the uncertainty caused by the war. When asked if he thought the war with Iran would go on until the midterms, Vice President J.D. Vance said yesterday,
27: I wouldn't call it a war. Right now, there is no active shooting. I recognize there have been places where this has flared up. Major combat operations lasted for about 6 weeks.
13: Democratic Congressman James Walkinshaw with reaction.
28: It suggests to me that this administration has no plan to end the war, no plan to bring our service members home. And look, our brave service members and their families have done everything asked of them.
13: Another 50,000 service members told this week they are either being deployed or their deployments will now be stretched until at least March. The new pick for acting Secretary of the Army is Adam Tell, whose most recent role was overseeing the Army Corps of Engineers. You're listening to ABC News.
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29: Welcome to WMAY Newsroom. I'm Greg Hallblight. Second installment of property tax bills in Sangamon County is due today. Payment options are on the county treasurer's website, sangamonil.gov/treasurer. Illinois Department of Public Health has confirmed an outbreak of measles in eastern Illinois. IDPH reported at least 4 cases of measles in Douglas County. Motorcycle racing takes over the Illinois State Fairgrounds track this weekend. It's the annual Springfield Mile. Gates open at 9 o'clock Saturday and Sunday mornings with practice to follow. Opening ceremonies are at about 1:30 both days, followed by heats and main events. And a Springfield man has been sentenced to a total of 25 years in federal prison for drug trafficking and firearm possession. U.S. Attorney's Office for the Central District of Illinois said 41-year-old Kevin Gibbs pleaded guilty in April. According to court documents and testimony, Gibbs was arrested during a drug sale in Springfield in 2023. Police connected him to an earlier shooting at a Springfield restaurant. More at WMAY.com.
7: Well, Greg, thank you so much. Good morning, everyone. Darren Pritchett with you. It's the Morning Huddle, live from our Green Audi Studios on this Friday morning, September the 4th.
4: 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Check with your favorite high school for the official start time of all the games. A lot of games have been moved to 7:30 kickoffs tonight due to the extreme heat we're going to deal with once again today in central Illinois. Right now, it is 75 degrees. With your forecast, here's News Channel 20 meteorologist Jack Hutter.
5: It will be a scorcher here in central Illinois today. Temperatures up to 99 degrees with a heat index of 107 in some spots. A stray shower or thunderstorm is possible this afternoon, though that chance remains 10 to 15%. Tomorrow, much more of the same. Temperatures up into those upper 90s with heat index values in those mid to upper 100s. We cool down on Sunday and Monday with a high of 90 degrees, and we start to warm up again as we head into the middle of next week. With your Storm Team forecast, I'm meteorologist Jack Hutter.
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4: 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Lanphier travels to Quincy to face Notre Dame. Lincoln is home to face 2-0 MacArthur. In the Sangamo Conference, a pair of 2-0 squads meet in Menard County as Petersburg-Porta meets Williamsville. Pleasant Plains with a home game against Borough Forsyth. Olympia visits Riverton. New Berlin plays at Auburn. Pittsfield will host Athens. Caden Hauser threw three touchdown passes in his Illinois debut, but one will be more memorable than the rest.
17: Here is Caden Hauser. We'll see how long he can throw it here. He's standing at the 40. He's got all day. Now he heaves it deep to the south end zone. Ball up for grabs, and it is juggled around. Is it caught? It is! Touchdown! Touchdown, Illinois! How do you like that? Ty Robinson with the catch.
4: Hauser threw two other touchdown passes to Colin Dixon and also added a rushing touchdown as Illinois defeated UAB 42-23. Next up for the Illini, a home game against Duke next Saturday at 2:30 on Sports Radio 92.3 and 1450. Eastern Illinois lost to Minnesota 59-7. SIU won at Samford 22-18. Pete Crow Armstrong entered last night just 3-for-33 against Milwaukee pitching this year. Last night, he was the difference maker.
18: And Pete hits one in the air, deep center field. Back goes Mitchell to the center field fence. That ball is gone! Pete Crow Armstrong with a home run to center. Cubs lead 2-0.
4: And the Cubs would beat the Brewers 2-1. Kevin Gausman earned the victory after giving up just one run over seven innings. The Cubs are eight games behind Milwaukee for first place in the NL Central, and they trail Philadelphia by a half a game for the number one wild card spot. Shota Imanaga and the Cubs are in Miami to face the Marlins tonight at 6:10. Riley O'Brien gave up a walk-off two RBI double to Teoscar Hernandez in the ninth inning as the Dodgers rallied past the Cardinals 3-2. St. Louis opens a series at Colorado tonight at 7:40 with Andre Pallante pitching. Houston defeated the White Sox 6-2. Sam Antonacci had a 1-for-4 day at the plate with an RBI. The Sox still lead the AL Central by three games after Cleveland lost to Toronto 6-3. The White Sox are back home to play Minnesota tonight at 6:40 with Eric Fetty on the mound. Boys soccer action. Peoria Notre Dame shut out Springfield 1-0. Jacksonville 3, Civic Memorial 0. If you miss something or want to hear it again, our local programming is available on a podcast at sportsradio1450.com.
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4: 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Good morning. I'm Darren Pritchett. We appreciate you joining us on Springfield Sports Voice. 10 minutes after 6 o'clock, current temperature is 75 degrees. Busy program today. We've got four guests coming your way on the Morning Huddle at 7:10. Rochester football broadcaster on WMAY, and also our agribusiness director, Steve Bridge, will join me to talk a little Rochester football to put to bed the big win over Batavia, bye week tonight for Rochester, and then MacArthur next week. So we'll talk to Steve at 7:10. At 7:35, Brad Sturdy covers Illinois athletics for IlliniGuys.com. They've got all the details on the Illinois football win over UAB last night. Go to IlliniGuys.com. Brad's going to hop on the Springfield Clinic Orthopedics Hotline at 7:35 to offer his thoughts on Illinois beating UAB 42-23. We will set up Week 3 high school football action with the sports director at channel1450.com, Derek Paris at 8:10. And then we will wrap up the program with sports wagering conversation. 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
4: Week 3 high school football action in the Central State 8. Conference season getting underway tonight. Normally we would have 6 games, but only 5 tonight. Tonight it is a Rochester forfeit win over Eisenhower, who did not field a varsity team this year. So Rochester picks up the 6-0 victory. They are 3-0. And in today's playoff environment in the state of Illinois, they qualify for the playoffs with those 3 victories. The 5 games that will be played right here on Sports Radio 92.3 and 1450. It is 1-1 Sacred Heart Griffin taking on 0-2 Southeast. Cam Brinkman off to a really fine start for SHG. The senior quarterback is second in the Central State 8 with 332 passing yards. He's got a couple of passing touchdowns. He's also ran 31 times for 174 yards. Southeast, their offense is built around their quarterback, Tony Boyd, 290 passing yards and 2 touchdowns. He's also ran for 4 rushing touchdowns and 162 yards so far this year. You can hear the Cyclones and the Spartans tonight on Sports Radio 92.3 and 1450. We will start our pregame still at 6 o'clock with the John Allison Show. 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Watch out for Jacksonville's Jeremiah Jackson. 16 carries for 278 yards and 3 touchdowns. He is averaging 17.4 yards per carry. Again, Springfield and Jacksonville on 99.7 FM WMAY. Glenwood on the road to take on U-High. That game on 970 AM WMAY. Braden Owen of Glenwood tied for the conference lead with 9 receptions for 76 yards and 2 touchdowns. U-High has given up a lot of yards and a lot of points. Through 2 weeks, they'll look for their first win of the year as they take on 1-1 Glenwood. 0-2 Lanphier is going to play at 1-1 Quincy Notre Dame. 50-plus rushing attempts for QND last week in their win over Carbondale. And Decatur MacArthur, they look to go 3-0 when they take on Lincoln. And the Sangamo Conference, all of these games now have 7:30 starts. 2-0 Williamsville will play at 2-0 Petersburg Port of the Bullets, right of the Blue Jays twice last year. Olympia travels to Riverton. Auburn with a home game against New Berlin. Athens is at Pittsfield, and Pleasant Plains will welcome Moroa Forsyth. Illinois football debuted last night at Geese Memorial Stadium against the University of Alabama, Birmingham. Illinois did not have the football a whole lot in the opening quarter. In fact, throughout the entire game, UAB had the ball quite a bit, but the game was scoreless, and Illinois' first drive of the season resulted in points.
17: Line eye in the Carl red zone at the 18. Back-to-back Hauser throws it left. Got a man wide open. Touchdown, Illinois! How do you like that? Colin Dixon from 18 yards out.
4: Braden Trimble faked that he was going to catch the wide receiver screen. Two UAB defenders went toward him. Nobody picked up Colin Dixon. Easy 18-yard touchdown pass and catch. And Illinois jumped in front of UAB 7-0 with 7:55 to go in the opening quarter. But UAB drove down the field and tied the game. Let me take that back. It was a 26-yard field goal by UAB to make it 7-3 Illinois with 2:24 to go in the opening quarter. The next drive didn't take very long because of this run by Illinois' leading rusher last year.
17: Two receivers left. Abney, the tight end, in motion. Tailback is Valentine, just shy of midfield. And the give is to Valentine up the middle. Big hole right side. He might be gone. He is gone. Touchdown, Illinois!
4: 3 plays, 75 yards. Extra point good. Illinois 14, UAB 3 with 1:18 to go in the first quarter. In the second quarter, UAB would score the next 10 points, and the Illini lead, with 18 seconds left in the first half, was just 14-13. So Illinois just had to throw one up for grabs, hoping for a little bit of a miracle to end the first half.
17: Here is Caden Hauser. We'll see how long he can throw it here. He's standing at the 40. He's got all day. Now he heaves it deep to the south end zone. Ball up for grabs, and it is juggled around. Is it caught? It is! Touchdown! Touchdown, Illinois! How do you like that? Ty Robinson with the catch.
4: The Hail Mary worked. UAB didn't knock the ball down. They had a guy jump up higher than anybody else and tried to catch it rather than knock it down. And bad things happen when you don't knock it down. Ty Robinson off the deflection makes the catch. An Illinois touchdown as time expires in the first half. And the Illini lead was 21-13. Hauser hit Colin Dixon on a 14-yard touchdown pass with 10:15 to go in the third quarter. Illinois up by 15. 28-13. UAB added a field goal 7 minutes later, and the Illini advantage was 28-16. But early in the fourth quarter, Illinois would find pay dirt once again.
17: And here is the fake to him. Hauser's going to throw. Now he's going to run. He's into the end zone. Touchdown! Caden Hauser runs it in. Touchdown!
4: 13 plays, 75 yards, 12:25 to go in regulation. Illinois 35, UAB 16. UAB had to put the football up, down by 19 points in the fourth quarter, and the Illinois defense had a very good response.
17: Back to pass, under pressure, Burton, and he unloads it, and it's intercepted. The Illini going the other way. Conte has it, and it's going to be a touchdown. Pick six, Illinois.
4: 59-yard interception return for a touchdown. What you didn't hear in that call, Illinois blitzed the quarterback for UAB. He tried to throw it to the running back to his left, and Ismail Conte stepped in front and went 59 yards for the touchdown. Illinois led 42-16. They gave up a touchdown run with 9 seconds left. Final score, Illinois 42 and UAB 23. After the game, the Illini Radio Network, which you heard on WMAY, caught up with Illini head coach Brett Bielema.
17: Coach Brett Bielema joins us here in the season opener. 42-23 is the final score. I was looking at some of the stats here, Coach, and they had the ball 41 minutes, but we scored 42 points. How about that? I mean,
1: I knew it at halftime. I go in and I take my iPad, right, and watch, some things that we had tagged. And I look, did we have, I think, 22 offensive plays in the first half? I'm like, holy cow, and I think it was close to 50 on defense. So I don't know if I've ever been in one like that.
4: Yeah.
1: Especially the last halftime play. I told our guys on Thursday, well, it was Thursday's practice. It was on Tuesday, I guess. But I said, we probably practice more end of half, end of game than anybody in the country, right? I just think that for Illinois, we got to win in those moments. And obviously that end of half play there was something that obviously is a big play and gave us momentum coming out. And first guy talking about double dipping at halftime was our quarterback, Caton. He just like, hey, we got a chance to double dip, because if you score the last play, first half, you get the series opening up. The second half, took it right down the field and scored. That was a big play.
6: Coach, talk to me about Caton Hauser. His first starting in the Illinois uniform, 13 for 17, 3 touchdowns passing, 1 rushing. What did you see from him today?
1: You know, Kerry, I think just 2 things, right? Like, what you saw at practice is what you saw in the game. And you know, and I know that that's so important, but especially at that position, right? Like, you can't get surprised at the quarterback. So he's a relentless competitor. I had some meetings with him this week. It was my first time going through game prep with him, and you could just hear it in his voice, his confidence. And then, you know, to me, like, one of the biggest plays of the day was when he took off on that second down scramble. They had him all covered up, and he just took off and then ran out of bounds, played it smart. I just thought there was a lot of really smart football by him.
10: Coach Kevin, hey, look, I mean, I already know you're like, dang, the tackling.
1: Yeah.
10: But how do you improve that week to week? And is that one of those rust type of things, especially being, game week one?
1: Yeah. So, to full transparency, that was the least amount of tackling I've ever done in my head coaching career going into this game. Just where we're at right now, we got paper thin at a couple positions. Like, literally the first scrimmage that we did when we went live tackle football, we lost Jayshon Platt on the first series, right? And then we were already thin at that position. So I just felt for where we are, what we needed to do, how we needed to do it. I was kind of treating this opener with UAB like I knew they're going to be a good, but I thought we could persevere, play good football. So I think, one of the cliches that I think is very true, most teams make their biggest improvement from game one to game two. So I kind of knew that was probably going to be a big part of it. Even at the end of the game, there was some new guys that were coming in there that hadn't played in the first half that kind of missed some tackles as well. So hopefully we get better on film on that.
4: Well, the offense looked okay. There's a lot of promise for the Illinois offense. They only had the ball for 43 plays for 332 yards. The defense was on the field a lot. UAB ran 79 plays for 413 yards. The big worry for most people that follow Illinois football, could the Illini stop the run this year with a brand new defensive line in this new 3-3-5 scheme? First result, 48 carries for 194 yards for UAB, 4 yards per carry, and they amassed 413 yards of total offense. They were 10 of 19 on third downs and 3 of 4 on fourth downs, and UAB 5 of 5 scoring once they got to the red zone. A lot of work to be done on the defensive side of the football. Illinois pulls out the win 42-23. Caton Hauser, a really solid first game as Illinois quarterback. Hauser ended up 13 of 17 for 182 yards and three touchdowns, three carries, 29 yards, and a score. Minnesota beat Eastern Illinois 59-7. SIU won at Samford 22-18. Major League Baseball. The Cubs and the Brewers wrapping up their four-game series at Wrigley Field. Logan Henderson versus Kevin Gausman. The game was scoreless until Pete Crow Armstrong stepped to the plate in the bottom of the third inning.
18: And Pete hits one in the air, deep center field. Back goes Mitchell to the center field fence. That ball is gone. Pete Crow Armstrong with a home run to center. Cubs lead 2-0.
4: Home run number 39.

0: home against Milwaukee, and they're 8 games behind the Brew Crew for first place in the Central. Philadelphia is idle, so the Cubs still a half a game behind the Phillies for the number one wild card spot in the National League. Shota Imanaga pitches for the Cubs in Miami against the Marlins tonight at 6:10. The Chicago White Sox were hoping to split their 4-game series down in Houston against the Astros. But unfortunately for the White Sox, the Astros are swinging the bat pretty well right now, and one of their veterans came through in the bottom of the first, Jose Altuve.
1: Not much of a lead at first by Paredes. And Altuve cranks one high and deep to left, and it is gone into the Crawford boxes. Oh, so close to getting out of the inning unscathed.
0: That home run given up by Luis Castillo. Sox would tie the game at 2 with a pair of runs in the second inning, including an RBI single by Sam Antonacci, but Esau Paredes put the Astros in front to stay with an RBI double in the third inning, and the Astros would beat the White Sox 6-2. Another poor performance from Castillo. 4 innings, 6 hits, 6 earned runs, a couple of walks with 3 strikeouts. The Sox are 73-67. They still have a 3-game lead over Cleveland for the top spot in the AL Central because the Guardians lost to the Blue Jays 6-3. Eric Fetty pitches for Chicago at home against Minnesota tonight at 6:40. Out on the West Coast, the Cardinals going for the 3-game sweep of the LA Dodgers. To pull off the sweep, they would have to beat Tarik Skubal. Quinn Matthews was on the mound for St. Louis. And the Redbirds got off to a good start offensively against Skubal. Joshua Baez, an RBI single in the first, followed by a Ramon Urias RBI hit in the third inning, and the Cardinals had a 2-0 lead against Tarik Skubal. Matthews worked in and out of trouble, but a very solid performance. 5 innings, 4 hits, a run, 4 walks, 4 strikeouts. The only run allowed in the fifth inning, Tommy Edmonds scored on a wild pitch thrown by Matthews. It was very catchable by Pedro Pajes. The Dodgers had cut the advantage to 2-1. And the Cardinals had a 2-1 lead heading into the bottom of the ninth inning. Riley O'Brien came on for the save. He gave up a hit and a walk and faced Teoscar Hernandez with one man out.
2: Line drive left center field. It's down. It heads to the wall. How fast can Mookie run? Here he comes. He runs fast enough. Teoscar Hernandez, the game-winning hit.
0: Another blown save for Riley O'Brien. The Dodgers scored 2 in the ninth and beat St. Louis by a score of 3-2. The Cardinals back under 500 with a record of 70-71. And in the chase for the final wild card spot, St. Louis 4 games behind Arizona. And that's a look at our headlines for this Friday morning. We will pass along high school volleyball and soccer scores throughout the morning huddle reports here on Sports Radio 92.3 and 1450. All right, let's step aside for a moment when we come back after news, weather, and sports. This was a tough one today. Last week was a little easier. This was a challenge. Our My 5 question for this Friday, what 5 high school football games involving teams in the Sangamo and the Central State 8 will play the closest games in Week 3. There might be quite a bit of separation between teams on tonight's schedule. We'll get to that coming up at 6:35.
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0: from the WM. WMAY Newsroom, I'm Greg Hallbleib. A Springfield man has been sentenced to a total of 25 years in federal prison for drug trafficking and firearm possession. U.S. Attorney's Office for the Central District of Illinois said 41-year-old Kevin Gibbs pleaded guilty in April. Court documents and testimony indicated Gibbs was arrested during a drug sale in Springfield in 2023, and police connected shell casings from a shooting at a Springfield restaurant to a weapon Gibbs was carrying when he was arrested. Second installment of property tax bills in Sangamon County is due today. Payment options are at the county treasurer's website, sangamonil.gov/treasurer. Motorcycle racing takes over the Illinois State Fairgrounds track this weekend. It's the Springfield Mile. Gates open at 9 o'clock Saturday and Sunday mornings. Practice in the morning, opening ceremonies in the early afternoon, followed by heats and main events. 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
6: At 6:35, let's check your forecast. Right now, 75 degrees. Here's your News Channel 20 Storm Team forecast from meteorologist Jack Hutter.
7: It will be a scorcher here in central Illinois today. Temperatures up to 99 degrees with a heat index of 107 in some spots. A stray shower or thunderstorm is possible this afternoon, though that chance remains 10 to 15%. Tomorrow, much more of the same. Temperatures up into those upper 90s with heat index values in those mid to upper 100s. We cool down on Sunday and Monday with a high of 90 degrees, and we start to warm up again as we head into the middle of next week. With your Storm Team forecast, I'm meteorologist Jack Hutter.
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6: 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Lanphier plays at Quincy Notre Dame. MacArthur wants to go 3-0 when they play at Lincoln. In the Sangamo, all of these games, 7:30 starts. 2-0 Williamsville will visit 2-0 Petersburg Porta. Olympia travels to Riverton. Auburn welcomes New Berlin. Athens is at Pittsfield, and Pleasant Plains with a home game versus Moroa Forsyth. Khalil Valentine led Illinois in rushing last year, and he got off to a good start last night against UAB.
10: Two receivers left. Abney, the tight end, in motion. Tailback is Valentine, just shy of midfield. And the give is to Valentine up the middle. Big hole right side. He might be gone. He is gone. Touchdown, Illinois!
6: Illinois would beat UAB 42-23. Caden Hauser threw three touchdown passes, including a 54-yard Hail Mary to Ty Robinson to end the first half. Plus, he added a rushing touchdown. Next up for the Illini is a home game against Duke next Saturday. Pete Crow Armstrong hit his 39th home run of the year to send the Cubs past the Brewers 2-1. PCA's dinger was a third-inning two-run shot. Kevin Gausman was the winning pitcher after allowing one run over seven innings. Chicago leaves the series 8 games behind Milwaukee for the division lead. Philadelphia was idle, so the Cubs are a half a game in back of the Phillies for the top wild card position. The Cubs are in Miami to face the Marlins tonight at 6:10. The Dodgers walked off the Cardinals 3-2. Teoscar Hernandez picked up a 2-RBI double off Riley O'Brien to win the game for L.A. Andre Pallante takes the mound for the Redbirds at Colorado tonight at 7:40. The White Sox lost 3 of 4 games at Houston after a 6-2 loss yesterday. Sam Antonacci drove in one of the two runs during a 1-for-4 day at the dish. Cleveland lost to Toronto 6-3, so the White Sox still hold a 3-game lead over the Guardians for first place in the AL Central. The White Sox will host Minnesota tonight at 6:40. High school volleyball action. Winners included Springfield, who beat U-High, Jacksonville, Glenwood, New Berlin, Rochester, Tri-City, Athens, Petersburg-Porta, Hartsburg, Emden, Carlinville, and Auburn. Jim Rupert and I talk high school football week 3 action on the Press Box this afternoon at 4 o'clock on Sports Radio 92.3 and 1450.
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6: 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A lot more difficult this week than last Friday. We're asking the same question. But what 5 high school football games have the chance to be the closest games in week number 3? There's a lot of projections that we could have several running clocks tonight. This could be a week where we see, unfortunately, a good number of blowouts. So it was a little more difficult this week to find those games that are going to be the closest. Last week, we had, 4 of the 5 games were decided by a touchdown or less. I'm not sure that's going to be the case tonight. Hope I'm wrong. Hopefully we have more competitive football games. But here's my list of the five high school football games and have the best chance to be the closest tonight.
15: Ladies and gentlemen, this is number five.
6: At number five, we're going with a game that occurred twice last year, and both times it was blowout victories for Williamsville taking on Petersburg Porta. The Bullets have rolled to victories so far this year with their brand new quarterback, Keegan Peters. They have beaten, let's see, they picked up a win over Pleasant Plains 49-7 and last week 45-22 over a much improved Auburn football team. Keegan Peters, 506 passing yards, 7 touchdowns with 4 interceptions. That's important because Petersburg Porta, their opponent tonight, and a team they beat handily twice last year, turned Olympia over 4 times. So turnovers can obviously keep a game a whole lot closer than maybe it should. So Williamsville and Porta play tonight. Both teams are 2-0. This game is in Petersburg. Can the Blue Jays keep it closer than the last 2 years? They're going to rely on Lane McAnally, their quarterback, to make plays. As always, 524 passing yards with 5 touchdowns. The Blue Jays have 2 of the top runners in the conference, Will O'Brien with 149 yards and Josh Carr with 129. So number 5 on our list, Williamsville at Petersburg Porta.
18: 4!
6: Number 4, I'm going to take a shot with Athens at Pittsfield. Now, Athens played a terrific Moreau Forsyth team last week and lost at home 55-6. But in week 1, they put up 46 points. So far this year, Pittsfield has given up 50 points to Petersburg Porta and 42 to Riverton. So it would seem like Athens is going to score their fair share of points tonight. Pittsfield is coming off a confidence booster last week, scoring 38 points and a 4-point loss to Riverton. Even in week 1, they had success on offense behind their quarterback, Cody Anderson, as Pittsfield put up 21 against Porta. I'm picking Athens to win this game, but maybe Pittsfield can keep it a little closer than we should possibly expect. So we'll put Athens and Pittsfield in the number 4 spot for the closest games in week 3.
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6: All right, Olympia at Riverton is next in line. Olympia has played 2 tight games so far this year, so that qualifies them for this list. Olympia beat Auburn by 10 on the road in their season opener, and then a 2-point home loss to Petersburg Porta last week. And Olympia, when in doubt, they can always call upon the leading rusher in the Sangamo Conference, Jimmy Lawler, 29 carries, 255 yards, and a touchdown. So far this year, Olympia has thrown 1 pass for 23 yards. For Riverton, Graydon Hartlob is coming off a terrific game against Pittsfield, 14 of 19 for 251 yards and 4 touchdowns. Ethan Giberson caught 2 of those touchdown passes from Hartlob. So Riverton coming off a 4-point win last week. They faced a really good Athens team in week 1. Let's see if they can build off that win from last week. We will put Olympia and Riverton in the number 3 position for closest games in week number 3.
20: Ah! Number 2, your timing is impeccable.
6: This one's a little bit of a wild card. I might be taking a tad bit of a chance here because Jacksonville is putting up a lot of points right now on offense. They're going to play Springfield at Memorial Stadium tonight. And for Jacksonville, you've got to be able to play assignment football with their option attack. So Trent Quarton's team has their hands full tonight with Jacksonville, who in week number 1, 344 rushing yards, didn't get the exact number of rushing yards last week against Fort Zumwalt East out of Missouri, but just in the first half, they had a 45-yard touchdown run, a 34-yard touchdown run, and Jeremiah Jackson had that 45-yarder. And right now, Jeremiah, one of the top rushers in the Central State 8. He's in second place, 278 yards, averaging 17 yards per carry. We'll see what happens with Springfield at the quarterback position. They have used Drew Benning and Jacob Scheffler so far this year. So I'm hoping Springfield can keep it close tonight after nearly winning last week up 10-0 in the second half, falling to Collinsville 14-10.
20: Number one.
6: And number one, we're going to take a shot with Glenwood at U-High. So Glenwood picked up their first win last week. They beat Alton by a score of 34-14. Michael Young seemed to settle in at the quarterback position for the Titans. And you take a look at U-High, they have given up a ton of yards and points this year. 63 points given up to Muhammad Seymour last week. And the previous week, U-High faced Rochelle, gave up 497 yards on the ground and 54 points. So U-High's given up a lot of points. We have a lot of respect for U-High and their ability to score points. So we'll take a stab at the closest game among contests in the Sangamo and the Central State 8. We will go with Glenwood and U-High. 648 at Sports Radio, 92.3 FM and 1450 AM. We've got to make our picks for this week. And so far, we are 9-1 in the Sangamo Conference. And my picks tonight, we're going to go with Williamsville picking up a win on the road against Petersburg Porta. My only loss was picking against Porta last week against Olympia. Moreau Forsyth to defeat Pleasant Plains. Olympia will win on the road at Riverton. We're going to take Auburn at home to beat New Berlin. And Athens a road win over Pittsfield. In the Central State 8, we're not going to pick the SHG Southeast game since I'm calling that game tonight on 92.3 and 1450. I've got MacArthur going to 3-0. They're going to beat Lincoln. Quincy Notre Dame, a home win over Lanphier. Let's go with Jacksonville picking up the win over the Senators. And I've gone back and forth on this. I'm going to go with U-High and a close win over Chatham Glenwood tonight. Those are the picks for week number three. Hopefully you can enjoy some high school football tonight in person. Stay hydrated. If not, we've got action on 92.3 and 1450 with the Cyclones and Spartans, Crimsons and Senators on 97.7 FM, Titans and Pioneers on 970 AM WMAY.
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23: 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And when you look at our ratings, well, you understand why our pre-owned inventory does what it does. 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
0: 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And the Longmire Band from 8 to 11. 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
6: 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Coming up, we'll talk high school football with WMAY broadcaster Steve Bridge. 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He joins us on the Springfield Clinic Orthopedics Hotline to break down Illinois' win over UAB last night. All coming up on the Morning Huddle.
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12: I'm Sherry Preston. As we head into the Labor Day weekend, millions of Americans are hitting the road and filling their gas tanks with fuel that costs significantly more than it did last year at this time. ABC's Matt Rivers says gas costs more than $1 a gallon more than it cost last Labor Day.
13: Americans experiencing new pain at the pump with that new record price of diesel being set just yesterday. Of course, that's not the fuel that most Americans put in their cars every day, but it is the fuel that powers the cars and trucks that haul most of what we end up buying. It can have a negative effect on prices overall. The new record price, $5.82 per gallon per diesel, up more than $2 from a year ago.
12: Strong summer storms rolling across several states overnight.
14: Overnight, more than 200 severe storm reports from the Great Lakes to the Northeast. Winds gusting up to 70 miles per hour around Washington, D.C. Lightning illuminating the Capitol. Ronald Reagan Washington National Airport recording a 64-mile-per-hour wind gust.
12: ABC Chief Meteorologist Ginger Zee, about 100,000 homes in the D.C. area lost power, and for many, it is still out this morning. The Labor Department will release last month's jobs numbers about a half hour from now. Analysts say the report likely shows U.S. employers added around 65,000 positions in August. In Nepal, two workers have been found alive deep in one of those hydropower facility tunnels. ABC's Victor Okendo.
28: They were among hundreds of missing workers at a power plant that rescuers had hoped would find air pockets in the plant's tunnels. The men are getting medical care. The rescues come 9 days after flooding devastated this region.
12: The jury in the trial of Lindsey Clancy will be back at it, trying to decide on a verdict. On Thursday, her lawyer asked for one juror to be dismissed, saying there are indications a single juror is ignoring the judge's instructions about reasonable doubt. The judge refused, told them to get back to work. This is ABC News.
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2: From the WMAY newsroom, I'm Greg Hallbleib. Second installment of property tax bills in Sangamon County is due today. Payment options are on the county treasurer's website, sangamonil.gov/treasurer. Illinois Department of Public Health has confirmed an outbreak of measles in eastern Illinois. IDPH reported at least 4 cases of measles in Douglas County. Motorcycle racing takes over the Illinois State Fairgrounds track this weekend. It's the annual Springfield Mile. Gates open at 9 o'clock Saturday and Sunday mornings, with practice to follow. Opening ceremonies are at about 1:30 both days, followed by heats and main events. And a Springfield man has been sentenced to a total of 25 years in federal prison for drug trafficking and firearm possession. U.S. Attorney's Office for the Central District of Illinois said 41-year-old Kevin Gibbs pleaded guilty in April. According to court documents and testimony, Gibbs was arrested during a drug sale in Springfield in 2023. Police connected him to an earlier shooting at a Springfield restaurant. More at WMAY.com.
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6: 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We are broadcasting out of the Green Audi Studios on this Friday morning. Right now, you're waking up to a current temperature of 75 degrees. Here's your News Channel 20 Storm Team forecast from meteorologist Jack Hutter.
16: It will be a scorcher here in central Illinois today. Temperatures up to 99 degrees. With a heat index of 107 in some spots. A stray shower or thunderstorm is possible this afternoon, though that chance remains 10 to 15%. Tomorrow, much more of the same. Temperatures up into those upper 90s with heat index values in those mid to upper 100s. We cool down on Sunday and Monday with a high of 90 degrees, and we start to warm up again as we head into the middle of next week. With your Storm Team forecast, I'm meteorologist Jack Hutter.
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6: 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Lanphier travels to Quincy to face Notre Dame. Lincoln is home to face 2-0 MacArthur. In the Sangamo Conference, a pair of 2-0 squads meet in Menard County as Petersburg Porta meets Williamsville. Pleasant Plains with a home game against Borough Forsyth. Olympia visits Riverton. New Berlin plays at Auburn. Pittsfield will host Athens. Caden Hauser threw 3 touchdown passes in his Illinois debut, but one will be more memorable than the rest.
19: Here is Caden Hauser. We'll see how long he can throw it here. He's standing at the 40. He's got all day. Now he heaves it deep to the south end zone. Ball up for grabs, and it is juggled around. Is it caught? It is! Touchdown! Touchdown, Illinois! How do you like that? Ty Robinson with the catch.
6: Hauser threw two other touchdown passes to Colin Dixon and also added a rushing touchdown as Illinois defeated UAB 42-23. Next up for the Illini, a home game against Duke next Saturday at 2:30 on Sports Radio 92.3 and 1450. Eastern Illinois lost to Minnesota 59-7. SIU won at Samford 22-18. Pete Crow Armstrong entered last night just 3-for-33 against Milwaukee pitching this year. Last night, he was the difference maker.
5: And Pete hits one in the air, deep center field. Back goes Mitchell to the center field fence. That ball is gone! Pete Crow Armstrong with a home run to center. Cubs lead 2-0.
6: And the Cubs would beat the Brewers 2-1. Kevin Gausman earned the victory after giving up just one run over seven innings. The Cubs are eight games behind Milwaukee for first place in the NL Central, and they trail Philadelphia by a half a game for the number one wild card spot. Shota Imanaga and the Cubs are in Miami to face the Marlins tonight at 6:10. Riley O'Brien gave up a walk-off two-RBI double to Teoscar Hernandez in the ninth inning as the Dodgers rallied past the Cardinals 3-2. St. Louis opens a series at Colorado tonight at 7:40 with Andre Pallante pitching. Houston defeated the White Sox 6-2. Sam Antonacci had a 1-for-4 day at the plate with an RBI. The Sox still lead the AL Central by three games after Cleveland lost to Toronto 6-3. The White Sox are back home to play Minnesota tonight at 6:40. With Eric Fetty on the mound. Boys soccer action. Peoria Notre Dame shut out Springfield 1-0. Jacksonville 3, Civic Memorial 0. If you missed something or want to hear it again, our local programming is available on a podcast at sportsradio1450.com.
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6: 7:09, the huddle continues. Let's go to the Springfield Clinic Orthopedics Hotline. Lou Bard is standing by. He is the Director of Marketing, Communications, and Community Engagement at the YMCA of Springfield. Lou, are you staying cool at the YMCA these days?
11: Well, if I was inside the last couple of days, I would have been, but we were outside getting everything ready to start soccer tonight with the little four-year-old. So,
6: Wow.
11: That should be fun. It did not seem as bad. I mean, it was hot to be out there a long time, but we had a lot of people practicing. A lot of kids were practicing last night. There was a breeze out there on the field, so it didn't feel like 100, but still, got to be careful and stay hydrated.
6: Boy, no question about that. All right, Lou, let's talk about what's happening at the YMCA. What are you guys doing with this being Literacy Month?
11: Yeah, so for Literacy Month, we are celebrating. We're going to have a book drive with our members. So we're asking them, we've got a bin set up in both YMCA lobbies, and we're asking them to bring in new or gently used books that are appropriate for kids from birth through eighth grade. And then later in the month, we're going to have kids be able to come in, kids and their families be able to come in and shop for those books. And we're even going to have some celebrity reading of books, and that would be on the 30th of September. So bring in books to either Y lobby from now until September 20th.
6: And in the month of September, the back-to-school cereal drive is taking place.
11: Yep, they're taking off with that. And we've got baskets collecting boxes of cereal, instant oatmeal, cereal bars. These will go to the Central Illinois Food Bank. It's really helped to help back-to-school with kids to have something that they could take home, have nutrition, especially on the weekends when they're not in school where they get meals. So both lobbies will have those or have those up right now.
6: All right, Lou, you mentioned soccer just a second ago. Fall basketball and indoor soccer signups are underway.
11: They're open right now. And, you know, I would like to talk for a second. This comes up all the time. I think I've heard you guys talk about it. I talked about it on some of the other programs about what's different about youth sports at the Y. And that's that, you know, kids sports don't have to be all about expensive travel teams, play-to-pay leagues, for-profit gyms, and winning at all costs. I mean, you know, nothing wrong with travel. That's your thing. And your kids are into it. That's great. But there are a lot of people who are not able or willing to do that. And at the YMCA, sports like basketball, soccer, baseball, we're all about something more. It's about having fun, making friends, building skills, and enjoying good competition. And so, you know, as I said, basketball starts the 19th of October, soccer, indoor soccer a little bit after that. It's for boys and girls age 4 through 13. And the focus is on fun first. So no pressure to be the next superstar. You know, we're not going to have any NBA scouts out there. And just it's just a great place to learn the game, grow as a player. I love being part of the team. So, parents, you know, if that sounds like what you want for your kids, sign them up today. YMCA basketball and YMCA sports, really, it's about happy place is better than first place.
18: That would make a great T-shirt.
11: You know what? That's a good idea. We'll have to get some of those, and you'll get the first one.
18: Okay. Of it, so. Finder's fee. I love it.
11: Thank you for that idea.
18: You bet. So with fall basketball and indoor soccer signups underway, there's so much going on at the Springfield YMCA. If people just want to go onto their computer, sit down, and check out everything that's going on, how do they do so?
11: Yeah, pull it up on springfieldymca.org, O-R-G. And right at the top, you'll see view activities, and you'll see all the list of activities once you click on that. You know, a lot more than just what we talked about today. We wouldn't have time to talk about all the things that are up there.
18: Lou, I think you should have your office in the pool for a couple of days with it being so hot. That would be perfect. Just have one of those floatable cell phones, and you're all set.
11: That's right. Well, all the pools at the Y are now open after their annual cleaning, and so that's a good idea, too.
18: I'm full of great ideas. They're not always great, though. I've got a lot of ideas. Some of them are pretty bad. He gets Lou Bart from the YMCA of Springfield. Lou, have a terrific weekend. We will talk to you next week.
11: You too. Stay cool out there at the game. So
18: yeah, we will try. No doubt about that, Lou. Thank you so much.
11: Take care.
18: Lou Bart, Director of Marketing, Communications, and Community Engagement at the YMCA of Springfield. Another guy with a pretty cool title, Agribusiness Director and Rochester Football Broadcaster on WMAY, Steve Bridge, is coming up next as the Morning Huddle continues on Sports Radio 92.3 and 1450.
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27: JP takes the snap, fires to the corner of the end zone. It is caught for the touchdown. Reese Jade with the touchdown.
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29: 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Near the end zone, he's being held. Diving catch. Touchdown, Roberson. With the defensive back all over him. What a play.
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18: Week 3, it's a game day. for Sangamo and Central State 8 football teams. Welcome back to the Morning Huddle, Sports Radio 92.3 and 1450, 16 minutes after 7 o'clock. I'm Darren Pritchett, and he is Steve Bridge, Rochester football broadcaster on WMAY, and also the Agribusiness Director. Well, I guess right now, Steve, you are harvesting crops and harvesting Rochester victories against really good teams.
0: And they've done all they can here in the first 2 weeks, Darren, to leave everybody pretty impressed what the rest of the season potentially yields for the Rochester Rockets. They're off to a good start.
18: You showed me clips of Batavia the day of the game in your office. I'm wondering, after now seeing them live and watching Rochester's performance, just what is your big takeaway from how, I don't want to say easily, but they dominated Batavia, the number one team in 7A?
0: What I think is that especially during the first quarter of that football game, that I was kind of, I don't know, I guess stunned or shocked so much that I don't think that we gave, or I personally gave Rochester enough credit for exerting their total will over the Batavia Bulldogs. Now, I've heard Derek Leonard a couple times, post-game included, your show the other day, and he acknowledges that Batavia did not play their best game, and that if they played 10 more times, you know, it would not be exactly the way it turned out last Friday night. But for as Batavia certainly could have been better, but I think Rochester played nearly a flawless quarter of football, one of the best quarters of football probably we've ever seen them play. And it was remarkable to sit back and watch them do that against the 7A, the number one team in 7A. Because Darren, opening drive, touchdown. Opening Batavia drive, interception, return pass, midfield. One play later, touchdown. Touchdown again, pick six, Cornell Gregory. They played, that was with 2 minutes and like 57 seconds left in the quarter. There were still 3 minutes left in the first quarter. They were up 27-0, and I believe they had run 9 offensive plays, and the game was almost out of reach then. In arrears, you can look at it and know that the game was actually over, but you have to give respect and understand that Batavia had still an opportunity to come back in that game had they, you know, maybe looked more like the team that played Maine South a week prior. But as the second quarter rolled on, you're like, I think this thing's actually really over. But you've got to be careful to know that, you know, the game still needs to be played. But, you know, Darren, they just absolutely dominated them. It was really something to watch.
18: Your broadcast partner, Chris McLeod, brought this up when I talked to him yesterday on the show. Are we spending too much time focused on Batavia being 7A rather than just talking about no matter what class, Rochester can simply just compete with almost anybody in the state?
0: Well, you know what? When you say compete, I think you're absolutely right. I think there are those outliers where you see where school size matters. A couple of years back, the COVID year to Loyola, that was a bit of a mismatch. And given 8A and everything that happens at the gigantic Catholic parochial schools in Chicago, you can understand why that kind of turns out to be one-sided to the other. Would they have a hard time against Mount Carmel? Probably would.
18: Yes.
0: But probably nearly everybody else, yeah. School size right now just doesn't seem to matter. And the one thing I'd say about Batavia, they were very skilled, right? And I still think this Batavia team could go on the whole season and only have this one loss, perhaps, where they'll play deep into the 7A playoffs. But I think a lot of times you think when you hear 7A, or think about schools with large enrollments, you're just going to get bigger kids across the board, right? And Batavia just, they weren't built like that this time. This wasn't a 7A team with an offensive line that averaged 285 with a 305-pound, 6'5" offensive tackle. This team was kind of built a little bit like Rochester, and they stacked up exceptionally well against them, and they outplayed them, out everything to them.
18: See, I was just going to ask how much coaching mattered on a night like that.
0: Well, argue with the game plan that Leonard and Beaker put together, and you know, just try, at least in that matchup. And I think on the other side, and I said it, I know, during the game, I mean, Piran, the head coach for Batavia, is a Hall of Fame coach. He's won state championships. He's been state runner-up a bunch of times. He's been to the semifinals a bunch of times. He's won tons of games. And he didn't have an answer for a while. And did he not have an answer because he couldn't coach his way to an answer, or he didn't have an answer because his kids weren't prepared to have an answer for something that they chose to do as opposed to what their coach asked them to do? We don't know that, and that's probably really hard to figure out. And they're 17 and 18 year old boys, and that makes it even more complicated most weeks. But clearly whatever Rochester's plan was worked. I was about ready to say it before Evram Tabog's big first touchdown run. Batavia got gashed a lot in the center of the field on counters and inside dive runs by Maine South, and that's exactly where Rochester scored in the first on the first series of the game, big 55-yard run by Tabog. And then they just picked him apart in other places and used the run to set up the pass. And so there was a lot of good game plan that went in. If you get a Division I quarterback to throw, what was it, three interceptions, you've done your job disguising defenses and putting your DBs in the right places. And if you've got a way to dial up all that pressure, oftentimes with just three defensive linemen, again, you've schemed your way into a position to exert your will on the other team. And that's exactly what happened last Friday.
18: Steve Bridge, our guest on the Springfield Clinic Orthopedics Hotline. This is a question much easier for a broadcaster to answer than the head coach. I asked the head coach this on Wednesday, so I'll ask you. If this team continues to grow and develop, could this Rochester team be one of their best? And that's saying something considering all the signs coming into town you see with state championships.
0: Yeah, and, you know, each one of those teams, the teams that have the 9-time state champs, the other teams that have been oh so close, there's always something that really sets them apart and makes them memorable. And so instead of, I would say, from my perspective, settling on the talk of the best, I'll really work this year to figure out what's going to make this team particularly memorable. One thing I've been thinking a lot about over the past now 2 weeks or so, but especially after this Batavia game, Darren, is that I was telling Dan Rourke this last night, just how much I think Rochester has turned into a defensive juggernaut that sometimes gets overlooked because we still just think all about offense with this team, and why wouldn't you? But they've been really good defensively for the entire stretch run, and you got to be a pretty good defensive team anyway to get to these places that they've gone to. But since that team that beat St. Lawrence in the state championship, that team was ball hawking all over the place with Henry Beaker, you know, the number of interceptions that he wound up with on his way to be Central State Player of the Year, the pass rush of the last couple of years, this year with the opportunity to maybe have Nate Swaney be this tremendous Central State 8 player both ways in the conference, with another interception, with another touchdown, with a bookend like Cornell Gregory on the other side with his interception return for a pick six, nearly had one too in the Moline game. It just bounced off his hands the wrong way. The defense that this team puts together is really, really something already. Now, we're just 2 weeks in, but that's what I'm going to be watching now as the season goes along, is what is the big story written? Where are those poll quotes and those bold headlines that come out of it? And I'm curious to see if how the

0: opportunities, right? Because he's a two-way player.
1: Yep.
0: Nate's going to hit home runs on offense, and he's going to hit home runs on defense. And he just doesn't play one side of the ball. And the same goes with Dylan DeRocher. The problem with a player like DeRocher is you kind of just really get to see him on one side of the ball. And he dominated totally the Batavia offensive line as a defensive player. In the backfield, taking kids, shoving them around, exerting his will. It's tougher to see how good of an offensive lineman he is when J.P. Leonard either doesn't get sacked or rolls out, has time, et cetera. But the job that Nate does shows up on the stat sheet, so it's just a simpler process for everybody to realize. And what he's doing right now on either side of the ball and as a kind of, I think, you know, a key steadying aspect on that defense with just the right amount of swagger during the game has been a big key to them. And it was a huge, huge part of their run last year, too. You know, he's been a big player on that team for a while now, and it shows the amount of time and kind of his leadership has come together as he's just progressed through school.
1: Linemen get bypassed by quarterbacks and all of these awards, even the Heisman Trophy, for crying out loud. It's just basically a quarterback award anymore. Finally, how are you spending your week 3 Friday night without high school football?
0: Well, if you had to take a week off, I guess this is okay since everybody's going to start even a half an hour later, and we question what the temperature is going to be at game time and how hot it will all be. And no firm plans yet, but we'll see. It might be, given the weather, it might be kind of hard to be dragging myself out to some place with the lights on and the popcorn being served. But, you know, whatever we'll do, we'll be keeping up with the scores. We'll be listening to your game, want to hear how the Springfield High Jacksonville game goes. If I had to go to one, I think I'd go and watch Springfield High and Jacksonville play each other because I'm kind of curious to see what the Crimsons have this year.
1: He is Steve Bridge, Agribusiness Director and Rochester football broadcaster on 97.7 FM WMAY. Thanks for doing this, Steve. Have a terrific Friday night and weekend, and we will check in with you next week. Of course, our offices are side by side. I'm sure I'll see you before then.
0: That's it. Stay cool, Darren.
1: I will try. Thanks, Steve. Have a great weekend.
0: You too.
1: That is Steve Bridge. It is 7:28. We'll talk some Illini football. Illinois beat UAB, but I think there are plenty of questions coming from that game. Hopefully Brad Sturdy from IlliniGuys.com has some answers for me coming up at 7:35.
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8: From the WMAY Newsroom, I'm Greg Hallblight. The Springfield man has been sentenced to a total of 25 years in federal prison for drug trafficking and firearm possession. U.S. Attorney's Office for the Central District of Illinois said 41-year-old Kevin Gibbs pleaded guilty in April. Court documents and testimony indicated Gibbs was arrested during a drug sale in Springfield in 2023, and police connected shell casings from a shooting at a Springfield restaurant to a weapon Gibbs was carrying when he was arrested. Second installment of property tax bills in Sangamon County is due today. Payment options are at the county treasurer's website, sangamonil.gov/treasurer. Motorcycle racing takes over the Illinois State Fairgrounds track this weekend. It's the Springfield Mile. Gates open at 9 o'clock Saturday and Sunday mornings.

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3: 7:32, 77 degrees with some sunshine as you start your Friday morning. Hi, everyone. Taryn Pritchett with you. The morning huddle continues with your News Channel 20 storm team forecast delivered by meteorologist Jack Hutter.
4: It will be a scorcher here in central Illinois today. Temperatures up to 99 degrees with a heat index of 107 in some spots. A stray shower or thunderstorm is possible this afternoon, though that chance remains 10 to 15%. Tomorrow, much more of the same. Temperatures up into those upper 90s with heat index values in those mid to upper 100s. We cool down on Sunday and Monday with a high of 90 degrees, and we start to warm up again as we head into the middle of next week. With your storm team forecast, I'm meteorologist Jack Hutter.
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3: 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Lanphier plays at Quincy Notre Dame. MacArthur wants to go 3-0 when they play at Lincoln. And the Sangamo, all of these games, 7:30 starts. 2-0 Williamsville will visit 2-0 Petersburg-Porta. Olympia travels to Riverton. Auburn welcomes New Berlin. Athens is at Pittsfield. And Pleasant Plains with a home game versus Moroa Forsyth. Khalil Valentine led Illinois in rushing last year, and he got off to a good start last night against UAB.
6: Two receivers left. Abney, the tight end, in motion. Tailback is Valentine, just shy of midfield. And the give is to Valentine up the middle. Big hole right side. He might be gone. He is gone. Touchdown, Illinois!
3: Illinois would beat UAB 42-23. Caden Hauser threw three touchdown passes, including a 54-yard Hail Mary to Ty Robinson to end the first half. Plus, he added a rushing touchdown. Next up for the Illini is a home game against Duke next Saturday. Pete Crow Armstrong hit his 39th home run of the year to send the Cubs past the Brewers 2-1. PCA's dinger was a third-inning two-run shot. Kevin Gausman was the winning pitcher after allowing one run over seven innings. Chicago leaves the series 8 games behind Milwaukee for the division lead. Philadelphia was idle, so the Cubs are a half a game in back of the Phillies for the top wild card position. The Cubs are in Miami to face the Marlins tonight at 6:10. The Dodgers walked off the Cardinals 3-2. Teoscar Hernandez picked up a 2-RBI double off Riley O'Brien to win the game for L.A. Andre Pallante takes the mound for the Redbirds at Colorado tonight at 7:40. The White Sox lost 3 of 4 games at Houston after a 6-2 loss yesterday. Sam Antonacci drove in one of the two runs during a 1-for-4 day at the dish. Cleveland lost to Toronto 6-3, so the White Sox still hold a 3-game lead over the Guardians for first place in the AL Central. The White Sox will host Minnesota tonight at 6:40. High school volleyball action. Winners included Springfield, who beat U-High, Jacksonville, Glenwood, New Berlin, Rochester, Tri-City, Athens, Petersburg, Porta, Hartsburg, Emden, Carlinville, and Auburn. Jim Rupert and I talk high school football week 3 action on the Press Box this afternoon at 4 o'clock on Sports Radio 92.3 and 1450.
6: Here is Caden Hauser. We'll see how long he can throw it here. He's standing at the 40. He's got all day. Now he heaves it deep to the south end zone. Ball up for grabs, and it is juggled around. Is it gone? It is! Touchdown! Touchdown, Illinois! How do you like that? Ty Robinson with the catch.
3: And every UAB defensive coach was screaming seconds after that play, knock the ball down. They didn't, and Illinois got a pinball touchdown to end the first half. They went up 21-13 on their way to beating UAB 42-23 at Geese Memorial Stadium. I'm Darren Pritchett, joined on the Springfield Clinic Orthopedics Hotline by Brad Sturdy, who covered the game for IlliniGuys.com. Brad, good morning. How are you today?
7: I'm tired, but I'm good. I'm good. I'm ready to roll.
3: I think all Illinois fans that stayed up for that game are a little sleepy this morning. I'm going to start with a big positive. I was pretty confident Illinois found a very, very good quarterback in Caden Hauser, and last night he wasn't exactly asked to just dominate the game. 13 of 17, 182 yards, 3 touchdowns, had a rushing touchdown. I thought maybe as the season goes on, he might change some plays. There was a pitch play to the left. It was 1-4 on that play that maybe he would change the play on. But otherwise, I love what Caden did last night. Your thoughts on the Illinois quarterback?
7: I thought he was fantastic. There were so many things that he did well, and it was obviously he's got that veteran experience, and he was patient in the pocket. There were a couple of guys, he threw guys open. The second touchdown to Colin Dixon was one that was very special, where he kind of looked off the defender, got him to bite, and then threw behind him and into that seam perfectly. The timing had to be exact, and it was. I mean, I was just really impressed by him. I thought he made really one bad throw, and that was when they called the hands to the face, so it didn't end up mattering, but where he had Valentine out there wide open and kind of short-armed it a little bit. But I thought overall, I mean, that was a fantastic first game for him as an Illini. He's confident. You can just tell he's got swagger and he's a leader. And, so I think he's going to lead the offense. I think, they didn't necessarily need him to do more. There's going to be games later when they're going to need more from him in far as attempts and everything. I mean, they only ran 43 plays. So, I thought he was really good.
3: You highlighted Colin Dixon on yesterday's program, and he showed up last night.
7: Yeah, boy, he does it. It's hard not to watch him and not get some Pat Bryant vibes. You know what I mean? You see that guy, and he's clearly become the security blanket of a guy who can be not only a possession receiver but also get over the top and get deep. I'm really, really excited about what he can do. Wide receiver depth is not very strong right now, and they played three guys mostly with him and Clement and Trimble. But I do think that they're talented. The ones they're putting out there are very talented, and I think Dixon kind of leads the way there.
3: UAB's front, probably it's not going to be one of the more dominating that the Illinois offensive line faces this year, but they ended up at 5.8 yards per carry. The highlight, the 51-yard touchdown run by Khalil Valentine. First game out of the chute, your early thoughts on the Illini new-look offensive line?
7: I loved I thought Renfroe and Henderson and Napik on the right side are really good. That's a nice trio. I think they have to get better on the left side if they want to be able to run that way and be a little better there. But I think that also from a cohesion standpoint, it's their first time playing together, so it'll take some time to gel and get where they need to be. And I think but I was encouraged. It wasn't awesome, but it was okay. I think it can get better, and they're going to have to be better next week.
3: We're talking Illinois football with Brad Sturdy from IlliniGuys.com. Get complete post-game analysis, podcasts at IlliniGuys.com. Before I get to some defensive concerns, Matthew Bailey is not a concern. The terrific Illinois defensive back, he popped on tape last night, including some bone-crushing hits.
7: Yeah, he laid the wood a few times. He is a, he's a really good guy out there. He's the one guy on this team, and we'll talk about this, I'm sure, coming up, that I feel confidence going to make a tackle one-on-one, make a tackle in space. And that's, he's really good at that. And kind of take his lead and get a little better at the tackling aspect of the game.
3: Okay, so Brad, I picked Illinois to go 7-5 this year, and I picked 7-5 with a lot of concern about the defensive line and this new 3-3-5 scheme that Brett Bielema has unveiled at the University of Illinois. I'm just not sure the 3-3-5 is going to work against better competition, but I hope I'm dead wrong. I hope they prove me wrong. But last night, we obviously saw tackling was an issue, and the defensive line was, I'll let you give your analysis, but I didn't think it was overly impressive in that first game. So what's your takeaway from the run defense that allowed 194 yards on 48 carries?
7: I did not think that they did a good enough job tackling, and that was a big part of it. You know, so many times they were in the right place and couldn't make the play, and I do think that's an issue. Maybe it's correctable. I don't know. You know, the scheme itself didn't bother me now as much as the fact that they don't have the personnel. It doesn't really matter what scheme you run if your guys aren't good enough at this level. And I don't know that their front six are going to be good enough. They got some, don't get me wrong. They had some players who stepped up. And I thought they were okay. There were three, Barna, Holmes, some guys did some good things. But at the same time, I just don't think there's enough depth there. When you're going to play against Ohio State and you're going to get the physicality of Iowa and so forth. So that's an area that they're definitely going to have to get better at. And that is the big concern. That's the big takeaway, right? They did throw more blitzes. I think we're going to see more exotic coverages and blitz packages, as the season goes on. And they did a little bit more in the second half. And obviously that was better because I don't really count the last touchdown they scored, after the game, after it was 42 to, 16 at that point, the final drive didn't really matter. That was, just for the scoreboard. But so I thought, overall second half defense was much better. I think Juice Clark showed that he's a really legit corner. They threw away from him as much as they possibly could. And, so that tells you what you have there. And I think that could be something they build on. And I thought some guys got better on the other side. Cox, I thought, was better as the game went on. Morris getting him experience at this level was huge. So, there's some potential to be better. And I think that, this is their first time out, so we got to give them a little bit of grace there that they're going to keep improving.
3: In terms of the tackling issues, I heard Brett Bielema mention this probably was the least amount of physicality he has had in a build-up to the season. And I'm assuming, Brad, that a lot of that has to do with just the lack of depth at several positions on defense?
7: Yeah, I think so, and I think it showed out, right? I think they needed to, but I also, he doesn't want to have injuries. So we want to have less physical contact in practice. Well, guys getting hurt, and, you're trying to find that fine line where we can prevent injuries but also, still work on those things. But, yeah, I totally agree. I think probably there's a correlation there. Between that lack of physicality in camp and their tackling last night. And so maybe that'll be it. They've got a lot of time to get ready. They've got, they've got a week here to get ready for next Saturday. And Duke's going to be better. It's going to be more difficult. And they're going to have to be good to win that one.
3: I thought Hank Beatty was returning that first punt return. That was electrifying.
7: Yeah, that was good, wasn't it? Unexpected in my mind, but I think he's back there because he can catch the ball. They just don't want to really, obviously getting plays like that is huge, but I think the biggest thing is not having, not turning the ball over. You got to make sure you get that change of possession, secure those punts and things. And, so I think that's good. And if they can get any kind of big plays in special teams, that's huge.
3: I'm wondering, and I got to admit, Brad, I've been trying to remember, from watching the game last night, but Khalil Valentine had a kickoff return of 31 yards. I'm trying to remember. I think he was the deep back. Do you have any concerns about your leading rusher being involved on special teams?
7: Last, Hank was involved as a leading receiver. I don't think Valentine's ever going to be a guy who carries the ball, 25 times a game. He's just not that type of back, but I think you're going to see him. So maybe it's another way to get him touches. I know they split him out wide and threw the ball to him, once last night. And I think you could see that a little bit, trying to get him in space, without the physical pounding. But I think that's why they, he's going to get maybe 15 to 20 carries max. I think 20 is the max he's going to carry. So I think you can still have him on special teams. And, if you get one play, then, if he breaks one occasionally because he's one of the few guys that actually has that kind of, ability to get take it to the house. So I think that's why he fits.
3: I think most fans are going to leave the first game saying, we've got a really good quarterback, and we're really scared when the opposition runs the football against the Illinois defense. With that being said, let's throw those two things aside. Is there any part of this game from an Illinois perspective that was a pleasant surprise? Maybe they were better in an area, or a player was better than you expected, and they showed up very well in this game against UAB.
7: Well, I mean, Holmes obviously is the guy that, had a really good night. But I think that their ability to get to the quarterback, whether you use different blitz pressures and, almost like they ran a couple of, there was some like zone type blitz actions. Mm-hmm. I thought that they were better at getting pressure on him when they needed to than I expected. That was a concern I had. So, although maybe the run, they didn't do a great job of stopping the run, they did a better job maybe of getting pressure and putting pressure, especially in certain situations. And he made a couple of really good throws there with pressure on him. And, especially late in that game. But I think that would be my positive. And I really think the other thing I would say is I do think they have something on the offensive line on that right side. I think they can be really good. I hope Henderson's okay after leaving the game last night.
3: I assume the new video board was not a disappointment.
7: Oh, it is so big, and the introductions, the end of the third quarter, little things. I mean, it was fantastic. I mean, it really makes it a great experience. I can't wait until that place is packed, for a game. Obviously, a Thursday night 8 p.m. game, and they had, 50-some thousand. But, I mean, I think when you get 66,000 in there with that thing rocking, and it could be a lot of fun.
3: I know we'll have time to talk about this next Friday, but Duke is up next. They've got a new quarterback with Darian Mensah transferring to Miami. Early thoughts on Illinois versus Duke. I assume this is going to be a whole lot closer than last year's game down in Durham.
7: Yeah, you would think it would. I think that if Duke, my concern, and we've talked about it a lot, I think if Duke stays committed to running the football a lot, I think that's a concern for me. But at the same time, I feel like sometimes offensive coordinators try and outsmart themselves and they stop running. We saw that last night. UAB was the first drive was gashing and then, we're going to throw it then. It's like sometimes you get yourself in holes. And so I think that, maybe that's the hope that they mess up. They get a holding call. They, we can force turnover or whatever. But I think that if Duke stays committed to the run, I don't know what they, we'll see what they have, as we watch them play here. But I think that's a little scary, unless Illinois can find a way to maybe it's through run blitzes, whatever it is.
3: When Illinois fans go to IlliniGuys.com in just a couple of minutes, what will they find this morning?
7: Man, there's lots of videos. There's there's podcasts. There's stories. I think there's like five stories from last night already, including a recruiting story, talking about all the high school kids that they invited, teams there last night, which I thought was cool. So, there's a lot of stuff on there. It should be, there's a lot to read. Keep you busy all morning.
3: He is Brad Sturdy, covers Illini Athletics for IlliniGuys.com. Final question. It'll take 10 seconds. I know you got to go. Tomislav Ivasic, visa problems coming from Croatia. Are we getting close to getting him back in the good old USA?
7: The plan is he'll be back this weekend.
3: Awesome.
7: So we shall see.
3: Very good. We need Tommy back. All right.
7: Yes, we do.
3: Brad, have a wonderful weekend. We appreciate the visit. We'll talk to you next Friday as we talk more Illinois Duke.
7: Hey, thanks for having me. Appreciate it, Darren.
3: You bet. Thanks, Brad. 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Illinois picks up the win over UAB, and now the Dukies come to Champaign. The basketball team will go to Duke during the season. All right, 7:51. 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
3: 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Current temperature 78 degrees. 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
30: Getting underway right now in Massachusetts. Deliberations in the Lindsey Clancy trial. And ABC's Aaron Katursky, who's covering it, says those deciding on a verdict for the mom who killed her 3 children while suffering from postpartum depression, she says, are having a lot of trouble.
31: This morning, on the 7th day of deliberations, the trial of Lindsey Clancy is in disarray. The defense claims one juror is refusing to follow the law that says a defendant must be proved guilty beyond a reasonable doubt. keeping the jury from a unanimous verdict. Defense attorney Kevin Reddington wanted the juror dismissed, but the judge refused.
30: The judge talking to that juror separately this morning. A startlingly good jobs report. The Labor Department says a surprising 162,000 jobs were created in August, far more than the 55,000 analysts had predicted. Heading into Labor Day weekend, the price of diesel fuel has now hit a record high at $5.82 a gallon. It's not what most people put in their cars, but it is what's put into trucks that carry many of the goods we buy. As the war with Iran heads into its seventh month, Vice President J.D. Vance disputes the use of the word war at all. Here's ABC's Rachel Scott.
0: Vice President J.D. Vance coming to the podium, insisting it's not a war.
1: I wouldn't call it a war. Right now, there is no active shooting. I recognize there have been places where this has flared up.
0: Just days ago, the U.S. carried out a series of strikes on Iran for the first time in recent weeks. The Pentagon now reporting a grim new milestone. Nearly 800 U.S. service members wounded. 18 have died.
30: Miracle in Nepal.
2: Two men have been found alive 9 days after that catastrophic landslide devastated Nepal and Tibet. Video shows about a dozen rescuers pulling the men from a narrow hole in the ground. They're hydropower workers stuck in the tunnels filled with the mud and debris from that massive wall of water that swept through these valleys.
30: ABC's James Longman. This is ABC News.
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6: 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Payment options are on the county treasurer's website, sangamonil.gov/treasurer. Illinois Department of Public Health has confirmed an outbreak of measles in eastern Illinois. IDPH reported at least 4 cases of measles in Douglas County. Motorcycle racing takes over the Illinois State Fairgrounds track this weekend. It's the annual Springfield Mile. Gates open at 9 o'clock Saturday and Sunday mornings with practice to follow. Opening ceremonies are at about 1:30 both days, followed by heats and main events. And a Springfield man has been sentenced to a total of 25 years in federal prison for drug trafficking and firearm possession. U.S. Attorney's Office for the Central District of Illinois said 41-year-old Kevin Gibbs pleaded guilty in April. According to court documents and testimony, Gibbs was arrested during a drug sale in Springfield in 2023. Police connected him to an earlier shooting at a Springfield restaurant. More at WMAY.com.
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3: 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Right now, it is 78 degrees with sunshine in central Illinois. Here's your forecast update from News Channel 20 meteorologist Jack Hutter.
10: It will be a scorcher here in central Illinois today. Temperatures up to 99 degrees with a heat index of 107 in some spots. A stray shower or thunderstorm is possible this afternoon, though that chance remains 10 to 15%. Tomorrow, much more of the same. Temperatures up into those upper 90s with heat index values in those mid to upper 100s. We cool down on Sunday and Monday with a high of 90 degrees, and we start to warm up again as we head into the middle of next week. With your Storm Team forecast, I'm meteorologist Jack Hutter.
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3: 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Lanphier travels to Quincy to face Notre Dame. Lincoln is home to face 2-0 MacArthur. In the Sangamo Conference, a pair of 2-0 squads meet in Menard County as Petersburg-Porta meets Williamsville. Pleasant Plains with a home game against Borough Forsyth. Olympia visits Riverton. New Berlin plays at Auburn. Pittsfield will host Athens. Caden Hauser threw three touchdown passes in his Illinois debut, but one will be more memorable than the rest.
12: Here is Caden Hauser. We'll see how long he can throw it here. He's standing at the 40. He's got all day. Now he heaves it deep to the south end zone. Ball up for grabs, and it is juggled around. Is it caught? It is! Touchdown! Touchdown, Illinois! How do you like that? Ty Robinson with the catch.
3: Hauser threw two other touchdown passes to Colin Dixon and also added a rushing touchdown as Illinois defeated UAB 42-23. Next up for the Illini, a home game against Duke next Saturday at 2:30 on Sports Radio 92.3 and 1450. Eastern Illinois lost to Minnesota 59-7. SIU won at Samford 22-18. Pete Crow Armstrong entered last night just 3-for-33 against Milwaukee pitching this year. Last night, he was the difference maker.
13: And Pete hits one in the air, deep center field. Back goes Mitchell to the center field fence. That ball is gone. Pete Crow Armstrong with a home run to center. Cubs lead 2-0.
3: And the Cubs would beat the Brewers 2-1. Kevin Gausman earned the victory after giving up just one run over seven innings. The Cubs are eight games behind Milwaukee for first place in the NL Central, and they trail Philadelphia by a half a game for the number one wild card spot. Shota Imanaga and the Cubs are in Miami to face the Marlins tonight at 6:10. Riley O'Brien gave up a walk-off 2-RBI double to Teoscar Hernandez in the ninth inning as the Dodgers rallied past the Cardinals 3-2. St. Louis opens a series at Colorado tonight at 7:40 with Andre Pallante pitching. Houston defeated the White Sox 6-2. Sam Antonacci had a 1-for-4 day at the plate with an RBI. The Sox still lead the AL Central by three games after Cleveland lost to Toronto 6-3. The White Sox are back home to play Minnesota tonight at 6:40 with Eric Fetty on the mound. Boys soccer action. Peoria Notre Dame shut out Springfield 1-0. Jacksonville 3, Civic Memorial 0. If you missed something or want to hear it again, our local programming is available on a podcast at sportsradio1450.com.
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3: Back on the morning huddle, 10 minutes after 8 o'clock, 78 degrees in the capital city. I'm Darren Pritchett. 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Wade, good morning to you.
15: Darren, good morning. How are you?
3: I'm doing okay. How about yourself?
15: I'm okay.
16: All right. I'm kind of the same way. I'm dragging a little this morning. I stayed up for the Illinois game until the fourth quarter. Oh yeah. The Orioles losing to the Rockies, and then the Red Sox last night with your old guy hitting a couple of home runs. I don't need to tell you that. We'll just move on from that.
15: So here's a take that would not be very popular. Okay.
16: All right.
15: This is a cold take. This is how I feel.
16: Okay.
15: Appreciate what he did for the franchise. Great guy. Really good player those few years.
16: Adley Rutschman we're talking about. Yep.
15: That's right. He doesn't play for us anymore. He plays for the other team.
16: Mm-hmm.
15: And the other team's the team we're trying to beat. You want to give him a standing ovation first at bat? Great. After that, don't care. Want him to go 0-for-4 with 4 strikeouts. Sorry. That's probably not very compassionate. But, I don't get this. I mean, you get on social media, all this love for him now that he's in Boston. I don't get it. And, here's a really even colder take. If he'd have hit like this throughout the season for us, we probably wouldn't have had to trade him.
16: That's right.
15: And that's not going to be very popular. That's not going to hit people's ears very well, but that's true. He hit 240 with 9 home runs, okay? And, you don't draft a guy number one to hit 240 with 9 home runs.
16: No,
15: sorry.
16: No.
15: And so if he'd have played like this all year and not been on the disabled list 3 times or whatever they call it now, the injured list, perhaps we wouldn't be in this situation and we wouldn't have had to trade him in the first place. So not that it's in my craw or anything.
16: No.
15: You can't tell, I'm sure.
16: Oh, anyway. No, not at all.
15: Illinois won last night. You're right. They won.
16: Yeah.
15: 42, last score I saw was 42-16. What it ended up?
16: Yeah, ended up 42-23, and their run defense is going to have some issues, but it's probably a team that's going to go around 7-5, and you know what? Around these parts, that's still pretty good, despite the last 2 years being a lot of fun.
15: I don't think Bielema gets a whole bunch of respect nationally.
16: Mm-mm. No.
15: Illinois historically has been a hard place to win football games, and he is winning football games. They're winning.
16: They're very competitive again this year. They got a really good quarterback, and I hope the defense gets better. That'll make it even more fun.
15: Absolutely.
16: Okay, let's talk about maybe a car or two on your lot that our listeners need to know about from Westtown Ford in Jacksonville.
15: Well, first, let's really send out some prayers and good wishes for these young men having to strap helmets and football pads on tonight.
16: Yes, indeed.
15: Because it's going to be rugged out there.
16: Yep.
15: Rugged. So we just hope everybody gets through that and stays hydrated and no incidents, please, for all these local football players. This is going to be a rough night.
16: Yep.
15: And I don't think it's going away anytime soon. It's going to be a rough night next week.
16: It's not looking great at this point.
15: Right. Having said that, our showroom is air-conditioned. And an administrative detail, Darren, we are regular hours today, regular hours tomorrow, but Monday, sales and service are closed for Labor Day. We are closed. So we are going to enjoy the Monday holiday and take some time to enjoy the fruits of our labor and not be here. 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But titanium is the top end, high end level. Leather seats, heated steering wheel, navigation, blind spot monitor, et cetera, really nice car.
16: Mm-hmm.
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16: And how can they get a hold of you?
15: 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Run over and see us in person. 1312 West Morton in Jacksonville. When you come in, just ask for Wade.
16: Wade, thank you. Have a great weekend.
15: You too, Darren. Thank you.
16: All right, Wade Moeller from Westtown Ford in Jacksonville joining us on the Springfield Clinic Orthopedics Hotline. 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
1: 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He joins us on the Springfield Clinic Orthopedics Hotline. Derek, how are you today?
2: Doing great, Darren. How are you?
1: I'm good. Are you hydrated? Are you ready for a big night of football with some heat mixed in?
2: Yeah, I'm ready. I think you just got to prepare. You know, you got to have your water ready, some Gatorade, and get ready to go. So, yeah, I'm ready to go.
1: All right, the marquee game at Channel1450.com is in the Sangamo Conference from good old Menard County. It's 2-0 Williamsville at 2-0 Petersburg Porta. Last year they met in the regular season, and Williamsville won 45-8. And then in the postseason, in the second round, it was a 53-14 victory for the Bullets. Both of those games in Williamsville. This time, they're in Petersburg. So the Blue Jays obviously are 2-0, and they want to be much more competitive against the defending champs, Williamsville. Your early thoughts on this matchup tonight?
2: Yeah, I think this one has been building for a couple of years. Like you said, last year, you know, they get the chance to play them at Williamsville, and you know, maybe ahead of schedule in terms of what everything had planned out for Porta in terms of, you know, this being McAnally's senior year and what they're building for. And so I think, you know, they got into the playoffs, they win a playoff game, and then they get the chance, you know, to play Williamsville in the postseason last year. Obviously, it didn't go their way, but Williamsville is the standard in the Sangamo Conference. They've won the conference, and that's what everybody's chasing. So for Porta to get the chance to play them at home this year, I think this is what, you know, they've been building for the last couple years. This Porta team is something special, and I think they're excited for the opportunity to get the chance to display that today. Coming off of a huge win where they go to Olympia, which is not an easy place to play, and find a way to get that done in kind of a, you know, a grinded out type of game where a low-scoring affair where they have to get a couple great passes from McAnally, and then he runs in the game-winning touchdown. I think coming off of that type of game, they have a ton of momentum, and they're looking to kind of shock not only the Sangamo Conference, but shock, you know, a little bit of the state. This is a top-10 matchup when it comes to the polls that came out yesterday. Porta's ranked number 10. I think Williamsville is ranked anywhere from, I think it's 5 or 6, so I think a lot of people in the state will have eyes on this one to see what happens.
1: Well, Derek, the Blue Jay defense did a great job against Jimmy Lawler and Olympia last week. They turned over the Spartans 4 times, and you got a different animal tonight. This is a team that's much more balanced on offense with Keegan Peters at quarterback and Marquise Ringo at running back. So, Derek, there is no doubt the Blue Jay defense will be tested by this Williamsville offense tonight.
2: Yeah, absolutely. You know, I just talked about Porta, but I think we have to give credit because Keegan Peters has stepped in at quarterback and really made that his own type of offense. And I think that that's important when you talk about what, you know, Coach Popovich wants to do with what this offense looks like. They obviously have a great running game with Marquise Ringo. They knew what they had coming in with him. And they have so many different options at wide receiver that, I mean, it's hard for us in fantasy to draft one of them because there's so many different ones. And it's usually a different one every single week. And I think, you know, that's kind of what they want to do is keep people guessing on defense. So, yeah, they're going to be able to run the ball. They're going to be throwing the ball, and they've displayed that this year. So, like you said, Porta's defense is going to have some problems, but, you know, they've stood up to that test. And I think that's really something when you talk about preparing for the Olympia's offense. It's tough to do in a week. So I think that, you know, they'll be ready to go when it comes to Williamsville's offense today, this or tonight.
1: Yep. Derek Parrish, sports director at Channel1450.com, our guest. Just to stay in the Sangamo for a second, I think it is fair to say, Derek, that one of the most improved teams in the area is Auburn, and Auburn looking to end a 13-game losing streak tonight when they host New Berlin. Their last win was in 2024 against Westmont, 41-8. They haven't won a home game since 2023, so they take on New Berlin tonight. And, Derek, I'll tell you what, that Auburn offense has done some really good things so far this year, including putting up 22 points against Williamsville last week.
2: Yeah, I think that's definitely fair to say, and I'm sure that the people in Auburn are hungry for a win, especially at home, and especially in a rivalry game like this against New Berlin. They've played two really good teams to start the season. So I don't really take anything away from that in terms of them being 0-2. But like you said, that losing streak does start to wear on you. So I think Coach Gardner will be excited tonight to get the chance to get that win and, you know, get back in the winning ways. Because, you know, looking at our views on the website, Auburn is always one of those towns and schools that those people love their football so much. So they're always tuned in when it comes to, you know, even their pigskin previews. They're one of the most viewed because that's something that they love is Auburn football. So they're going to be very excited. And I think they have a very good chance to get the win. Like you said, Bo Chance has really jump-started that offense and done a great job getting points on the board this year. So now I think they're going to try to take that next step and get the win tonight.
1: Derek, let me go back to week number two for a second. You were at Rocket Booster Stadium for Rochester's impressive win over Batavia, 44-16. Just what caught your eye from videotaping that game and watching the Rockets dominate one of the best teams in 7A?
2: I think what stood out to me was the jump that they made from week one to week two. I know Coach Seuss talk about that as a cliche just because they know what they have, but I think that was a completely different team than I saw in Moline. And I think it was physicality. It was basically just confidence, honestly, because I think they came out and executed exactly the game plan and played, you know, like Derek Leonard said, he expected them to play. He knows that there's potential there, and he wouldn't just say that. He usually is, you know, keeps his cards close to the vest when he doesn't know exactly what he has, but he knows what he has with this team and how good they are. And they came out with confidence. They came out and executed and played a physical brand of football that I don't think, you know, we've seen, you know, maybe since 2023 with that state championship team in terms of just what the confidence they exude on the field. And, you know, we know what they can do in terms of their offensive talent. There's so many different weapons, but to me, it was kind of the defense that stood out. Nate Sweeney obviously leads that defense, but on the backside, but the front, they just put pressure on a Division I quarterback where he was never comfortable at all, and he threw three interceptions and just, you know, they had another, you know, fumble, and it was just like they could not get comfortable, and that says something when you're the number one team in the state in 7A coming down to play a 4A team.
1: Derek, we entered this season with the theme in the Central State 8 that it was going to be Rochester and Sacred Heart Griffin in that first tier. And then there was going to be a group of teams in the second tier trying to get up there with the Cyclones and the Rockets. Is an early candidate to be maybe the third best team in the conference? Is it Jacksonville?
2: I think you could definitely put them in the conversation. I think we obviously have to put MacArthur there. Yep. Yep. Based on what they've done in the past 2 weeks, and you know, they'll get the chance to see a Lincoln tonight. But Jacksonville definitely deserves to be in that conversation. I think they're still sort of a young team, and so I think Coach Grounds knows what he has, but I think he's gaining valuable experience because not only have they won two games, but they've played two full games that they've had to come back from. And so I think that that's important when you talk about, you know, having to battle for four quarters early in the season and figure out what you have and really just kind of come together as a team. I think that's important because we know they have exceptional athletes on this team. When you talk about kind of the three-headed monster they have with their running backs, but I think, you know, having a new quarterback, he's starting to get the feel for things. And then, you know, the defense and just being physical and, you know, having to get stops when it's important. They've given up some points, but I think when the chips are down, I think that they've come through, and I think that that's huge. And so I think we're going to learn a lot about Jacksonville tonight when they play a Spring 5 team, you know, that has struggled a little bit out of the gate. So Jacksonville has a chance to kind of make a statement in that West Division when it comes to the Central State 8 Conference tonight.
1: Glenwood-U-High, that's a game that's going to be on 970 AM WMAY tonight at 7:30. I have not seen either team in person so far this year, but looking at the schedule, Derek, this might be the game that could be the most competitive. Your thoughts on the Titans' take on a Pioneer team? Man, they've had a tough start to the year playing Rochelle and Muhammad Seymour.
2: Right, and that's what, you know, kind of gets me confused about this game, but also very intrigued because I think we're going to learn a lot about both teams that, you know, coming out of the gate, what do we really know about both?

0: Wahlberg likes this team, and he likes what he has, but he's obviously starting a sophomore quarterback, so that's going to be different. It's going to take him some time. He likes the weapons around him, so I think they're going to come in confident, getting to play at home. And then, you know, Glenwood, they come off, they get a big win on the road, so I think they're going to, you know, obviously they got to get on the bus and make another road trip, but I think that they're going to be excited about the opportunity to play a U-High team and really start the CSA season strong.
1: Finally, Derek, I just want to give a shout-out to maybe the win of the night last night, Springfield Volleyball taking down Normal U-High.
0: Yeah, a huge win for Coach Sturm. I was texting with him last night afterwards. He was super excited because I think he really likes what he has from this team. They've really put it on display early on where they have a lot of options. They have some good experience that they've gained in the CSA, and I think, you know, U-High – maybe isn't exactly what they were last year. They're still learning a few things about a lot of different pieces, and we saw that last week when Rochester beat them in two sets. But for Springfield High to go up there and beat them in three was a huge win for them, and I think that really puts Springfield High in the conversation in the conference when I think we've put a lot of focus on Glenwood and Rochester, rightfully so, early on. But Springfield's definitely going to be a team to watch this year.
1: Finally, Derek, give us an idea where some of the Channel 1450 cameras will be tonight.
0: Yeah, we're gonna get a lot of the games. I think most of us are going to try to get to two games just because of the way the schedule works out. So like we talked about earlier, the big one's in Petersburg with Williamson, but we're going to try to get to – we really want to see MacArthur for us and get kind of a view on them before they play Rochester next week. That's kind of one that we've already circled. And then we're going to get to, you know, the SHG game, the Springfield-Jacksonville game, I think, is going to be a big one. And then a few other ones are around the Sagamo Conference, to see what Moreau Forsyth has. So we're going to get to as many as we can. And then a couple cross-country tomorrow, another eight-man game tomorrow in Pawnee, and some Four Corners Classic Championship soccer tomorrow as well. So another.
1: Derek, we lost you for a second, so now you're back, and we want to say thank you for your time this morning. Safe travels tonight, and we'll see you out at a stadium very soon.
0: Awesome. Thanks, Darren.
1: You bet. Derek Parrish, Sports Director, Channel1450.com.
2: Last hour, we were talking about the Sweet Corn Festival in Hoopston, and up in Kewaunee, they're holding the Hog Capital of the World Festival.
3: Yeah.
2: That's a lot of choices here. Here's Green Toyota's Milas Copeland. Milas?
4: Well, there are a lot of choices here. 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And if that's not enough, what I have been spending a lot of time doing is sitting down at the computer with our customers, and we are literally shopping in a virtual showroom. 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
2: That's right. 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
4: We are all in this together.
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6: From the WMAY Newsroom, I'm Greg Hallblatt. The Springfield man has been sentenced to a total of 25 years in federal prison for drug trafficking and firearm possession. U.S. Attorney's Office for the Central District of Illinois said 41-year-old Kevin Gibbs pleaded guilty in April. Court documents and testimony indicated Gibbs was arrested during a drug sale in Springfield in 2023, and police connected shell casings from a shooting at a Springfield restaurant to a weapon Gibbs was carrying when he was arrested. Second installment of property tax bills in Sangamon County is due today. Payment options are at the county treasurer's website, sangamonil.gov/treasurer. Motorcycle racing takes over the Illinois State Fairgrounds track this weekend. It's the Springfield Mile. Gates open at 9 o'clock Saturday and Sunday mornings. 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
9: Current temperature, 80 degrees. Here's your forecast from meteorologist Jack Hutter.
10: It will be a scorcher here in central Illinois today. Temperatures up to 99 degrees with a heat index of 107 in some spots. A stray shower or thunderstorm is possible this afternoon, though that chance remains 10 to 15%. Tomorrow, much more of the same. Temperatures up into those upper 90s with heat index values in those mid to upper 100s. We cool down on Sunday and Monday with a high of 90 degrees, and we start to warm up again as we head into the middle of next week. With your Storm Team forecast, I'm meteorologist Jack Hutter.
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9: Hopefully the hot conditions won't take away from the spirit of Week 3 high school football action. 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Lanphier plays at Quincy Notre Dame. MacArthur wants to go 3-0 when they play at Lincoln. In the Sangamo, all of these games, 7:30 starts. 2-0 Williamsville will visit 2-0 Petersburg Porta. Olympia travels to Riverton. Auburn welcomes New Berlin. Athens is at Pittsfield. And Pleasant Plains with a home game versus Moroa Forsyth. Khalil Valentine led Illinois in rushing last year, and he got off to a good start last night against UAB.
12: Two receivers left. Abney, the tight end, in motion. Tailback is Valentine, just shy of midfield. And the give is to Valentine up the middle. Big hole right side. He might be gone. He is gone. Touchdown, Illinois!
9: Illinois would beat UAB 42-23. Caden Hauser threw three touchdown passes, including a 54-yard Hail Mary to Ty Robinson to end the first half. Plus, he added a rushing touchdown. Next up for the Illini is a home game against Duke next Saturday. Pete Crow Armstrong hit his 39th home run of the year to send the Cubs past the Brewers 2-1. PCA's dinger was a third-inning two-run shot. Kevin Gausman was the winning pitcher after allowing one run over seven innings. Chicago leaves the series 8 games behind Milwaukee for the division lead. Philadelphia was idle, so the Cubs are a half a game in back of the Phillies for the top wild card position. The Cubs are in Miami to face the Marlins tonight at 6:10. The Dodgers walked off the Cardinals 3-2. Teoscar Hernandez picked up a 2-RBI double off Riley O'Brien to win the game for L.A. Andre Pallante takes the mound for the Redbirds at Colorado tonight at 7:40. The White Sox lost 3 of 4 games at Houston after a 6-2 loss yesterday. Sam Antonacci drove in one of the two runs during a 1-for-4 day at the dish. Cleveland lost to Toronto 6-3, so the White Sox still hold a 3-game lead over the Guardians for first place in the AL Central. The White Sox will host Minnesota tonight at 6:40. High school volleyball action. Winners included Springfield, who beat U-High, Jacksonville, Glenwood, New Berlin, Rochester, Tri-City, Athens, Petersburg-Porta, Hartsburg, Emden, Carlinville, and Auburn. Jim Rupert and I talk high school football week 3 action on the Press Box this afternoon at 4 o'clock on Sports Radio 92.3 and 1450. 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
9: We welcome Mike back to the morning huddle here in Springfield on this Friday morning. Mike, how are you today?
16: Darren, I'm doing all right, getting ready for week one of college football. And we're just, you know, 10 signing days away from our, in the closing of our contest so we can figure out how much is in the pot.
9: I would assume, Mike, this is kind of like Christmas Eve at Circus Sports. We're just hours away from really the official start of the college football season. And we had some games last week, some games on Thursday and Friday, but we're really getting into the meat and potatoes of this whole thing.
16: Yeah, I was amazed. There was a great energy last weekend on Saturday, but really, what were there, 4 or 5 games of any significance really at all?
9: Right.
16: Where you had, you know, you had a couple, at least one Power Four team playing. So now you're getting into it. It really starts on Thursday night, and then Friday night is becoming more and more college football night, and then we'll get into Saturday. And, of course, on that first weekend with no NFL, we always have a couple good games on Sunday, and as we know, Wisconsin, Notre Dame will be Sunday this weekend.
9: And that's going to be my first topic, that standalone game from Lambeau Field. The Irish, they have a motto, leave no doubt this year after missing the playoffs last year. Wisconsin, we've heard, Mike, they've added all this new personnel. Luke Fickell trying to get the program back going once again. And at Circus Sports Illinois, the Irish are favored by 20.5 points. What is your read on this game?
16: The line really hasn't moved much. I mean, the look ahead when we put these lines up a few months ago was 20. So, I mean, it moved a half a point in a few months. I have to tell you, in this era of NIL and hypermobility of college athletes, I find it difficult to, in the first few weeks of any season, whether it's college football or college basketball or anything, college baseball, hockey, anything, to have a great deal of confidence in what these teams are going to look like, because they can sort of be totally different iterations. I the very top schools, I think, are able, because of their NIL money, to maintain more of their rosters than others. So there's less question marks with a Notre Dame or an Oregon or a Texas, right? What can Wisconsin recreate their identity to be? I commented on a radio station in Milwaukee last week during Radio Row that in the 20th century, the greatest fall from grace of any college football program was Nebraska, in my mind. Mm-hmm. To the heights that they reached in the 70s, 80s, and early 90s, to where they fell off and are now. I think you could say that of the 21st century about Wisconsin. I mean, this is a team that perennially went to Rose Bowls and won Big Ten titles, to where now they're, you know, a bottom tier team in the Big Ten and have lost their identity. You know, when teams try to change their identity, like Nebraska decided to go under Bill Callahan to a West Coast offense, or Wisconsin, you know, you're able to recruit offensive linemen and tailbacks and quarterbacks that run when you have that identity. Look what Wisconsin did for generations. They had this run of tailbacks. Like, yeah. Miami had quarterbacks, right? Or LSU, Alabama have wide receivers. They had this run of unbelievable tailback. And, of course, all these guys have blocked for them, and they've lost that. So I don't know what Luke Fickell could do. I know when they played in Soldier Field a few years ago, it was a non-competitive game. We expect the Irish to be very dynamic this year. And you know, there's a few spots, but they might have some tricky spots, hosting Miami at BYU, maybe USC. You know, but, you know, where is it going to be on the schedule? So I guess we'll get some tell in the first half how good this team is going to Lambeau playing there. I'm sure this crowd is going to be a split crowd because of the proximity, mm-hmm, and the ability of Notre Dame fans to travel there. Not that you don't have fans in every place you play, but you certainly don't think that this is going to be like playing at Camp Randall.
9: Mike Palm, VP of Operations for Circa Sports and the Circa Resort and Casino. I'm going to let you choose the direction of the next question. I've got LSU wrote down. They're -10 at home against Clemson, but also they're being sued by the Southeastern Conference. So I don't know what direction you want to go, but there's a lot to talk about with LSU right now.
16: Well, I mean, you were going to have the Louisiana judge decide, right? And all politics are local, and now it's getting to be all jurisprudence. We saw what a, you know, we saw what a Lubbock judge, although they drove him in from the Dallas area or whatever, you know, decided for Texas Tech. I don't know. It's crazy. And these coaches are right. We're on the eve of kicking off games and we don't know who's on the roster of these teams, which makes it also challenging for not only bettors, but for sportsbooks as well. Hanging numbers on these games. And although Dabo said he really had nothing to say on the subject, he went on to talk for 4 minutes about it. I mean, it's crazy. It's just crazy. So that's where I'll go with that game. I will say that the sharp bettors here have thought that the market was off on LSU and that they're a better team, at least futures-wise, than what we had posted. So that remains to be seen if they were right or not. I think people really hate Lane Kiffin at all levels of college football. So his teams are probably going to get a little bit underrated because people don't want to say good things about them.
9: Mm. You know, you had a great piece of analysis a moment ago on Wisconsin and their demise. I wonder, Mike, 10 years from now, might you be talking about Clemson in the same vein?
16: He's kind of going to give Dabo. I mean, last year they were everybody was on Klubnik about that Clemson was going to the playoffs, and they had just an awful, what did they finish up, 7-5 or 7-6 season. And, you know, they were headed that way the year before, 2 years before, and then they had that fictitious Tyler from Spartanburg call ahead of the Notre Dame game, and all of a sudden they played their best game in 3 years against Notre Dame down in South Carolina, right?
9: Yeah.
16: That ridiculous.
9: Yeah.
16: 7 minutes, like he's really going to go have a 7 minute phone call with Tyler from Spartanburg. That might have got Dabo 3 extra years of coaching. I don't know, but the leash has got to be short because he's been, you know, he's been loath to want to go into the transfer portal and he's wanted to recruit from high schools. Well, you're just not going to be competitive doing that right now.
9: I can't believe you remembered Tyler from Spartanburg. That's pretty doggone impressive, Mike.
16: Well, I had to hear Tim Murray talk about it for 6 weeks, so it's ingrained into my head.
9: Hey, NFC East, the Eagles seem to be the team to beat, but at Circa Sports, Eagles are plus 125 to win the NFC East. Dallas at plus 175. I'm just not buying the hype yet, Mike, on Dallas. I just can't believe their defense is going to turn things around that quickly. Is this the hype train of the Dallas Cowboys, or is this legit that Dallas could be at least sneaking up on the heels of the Philadelphia Eagles in the East?
16: Interesting, because in the poll of the NFL general managers, they picked Dallas to be a playoff team, not to win the division, but to be one of the wild cards. So they haven't won anything since 95. Think about that. We're 30 plus years now. Of the Cowboys. This is a very good offensive team. I mean, we've been saying that for how long? When you get to crunch time and you go against top tier teams and you know you're going to have to score 35 to win, it can be challenging. Obviously, as you said, they have to make strides defensively to where they're at least a middle of the pack defensive team if they want to seriously compete for the NFC, because I think in the NFC West, and in the NFC North, you have some very good teams in both divisions.
9: AFC East, Buffalo, the heavy favorite at minus 142. The defending AFC champions, New England, at plus 135. Mike, do you think Joe Brady will make that much difference as Buffalo head coach?
16: I don't know, but in the same poll, 15 out of 16 AFC general managers picked the Bills to be in the Super Bowl. That's just ludicrous to me. I mean, how could there be 15 of anything picked? But then against, you know, Josh Allen hasn't been there. They haven't done it. I don't know. What did they do to upgrade that 53-man roster so much that suddenly, they're going to be this unbelievable force? I mean, not even 15 NFC GMs picked the Rams, who people are saying is the best team on paper in the history of the league. So I don't know. There's a whole bunch of candidates for regression, I guess, in the AFC, right? Because these teams all had years where they're way ahead of schedule, to put in quote marks. Denver's a candidate. Chargers are a candidate. Jacksonville's a candidate, right? There's all these regression. New England, obviously. I somehow want to find a way to play the Bengals. I'm not sure how to do it because they're always terrible in September. Do I wait? You're right. I mean, yeah. Do I wait till they go 0-2 and then bet them? I think the Bengals did upgrade their defense. And I think it's, you know, for Burrow, you know, now's the time. And, you know, he's had injury issues all along, but I think he's got a team now that, you know, we've gone to a Super Bowl. I think he's got a team that could possibly win a Super Bowl this year.
9: Mike, let me sneak in one more really fast. Before we speak again, two NFL games will have been played. New England plus 3.5 against Seattle in Seattle, then in Melbourne, 49ers plus 3.5 against the Rams. Is there a dog that's barking a little louder between those two?
16: I'm down on the 49ers, so I don't want to say the 49ers. And then what a terrible spot for the Super Bowl loser to have to go play at the Super Bowl winner. We all know the curse of the Super Bowl loser. The only thing that concerns me about the Rams is this crazy idea they're just going to fly into Australia, play the game, and fly out. When the 49ers are going a whole week ahead of them, That's the one area of concern I would have. So if I had to say I had to choose one, I guess I would choose the 49ers just off this crazy travel difference.
9: With the football season here, download the free Circus Sports Illinois betting app and have some fun along with Mike and I as we get ready for a terrific football season. And Mike is the VP of Operations for Circus Sports in the Circa Resort and Casino. Mike, have a terrific weekend. We'll talk to you next week.
16: Thanks, Darren. Appreciate it.
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26: 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Alderman Brad Carlson pregame at 6:30 and the kickoff at 7 with Darren Pritchett, Tim Schweitzer, and Chris Galisser on the Springfield Clinic Orthopedic Sideline mic. 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
3: Got wind of something happening at North Carolina yesterday. In fact, the day before, I was given a heads up that Mike Lombardi, that situation could come to a head and that he would be fired. I know it's semantics, but the appearance is he resigned as the general manager of North Carolina football. You also have Bill Belichick's son, who I think is on administrative leave. I don't know the exact terminology, but Pat Welter and his crew, WRAL-TV in Raleigh, North Carolina, have been doing a great job all over this, and great to talk to you again, Pat. What happened yesterday?
15: Yeah, great to talk to you again, Dan. A lot's happened since

0: And then I was able to get in touch with multiple people that were interviewed by UNC's internal investigators. And I was able to get a window into the questions that were being asked. And when we had that report all ready to go, that ended up being, I was told UNC caught wind of it Wednesday, what we were doing. And then it kind of became a little bit of a race to who was first here. But yesterday we took our findings to UNC, sent them 32 questions to be answered, sent that email at 1:27. We had a 4 p.m. deadline for a response and a follow-up phone call at 3:45 with UNC representatives. And then the answer we ultimately got was Lombardi's resignation at 5 p.m. And then we broke our investigation shortly after that.
1: Okay. Is the investigation still ongoing?
0: Yeah, that's the key piece here. I think the investigation is still ongoing, and UNC's own statement indicated that, and that they are going to take corrective action for whatever they find. And I think that's the key piece here, because what we uncovered in speaking to the people interviewed by UNC's internal investigators is that this investigation, which UNC publicly had said was related to Michael Lombardi, is clearly much bigger than that based on the questions that are being asked. The conversations were beginning with questions about not just Lombardi, but the entire culture at UNC. Questions were then, the conversation there naturally flowed into Lombardi because he has such a huge hand in that culture at UNC. And then investigators were asking questions. And again, these are just questions, not definitive fact, but the questions provide a window into what potentially might be going on. But the questions they are asking were about recruiting staff, female recruiting staff, allegedly having sexual relationships with multiple assistant coaches on UNC staff, as well as at least one player. As far as how that ties to Lombardi, unclear, other than the fact that Lombardi is the general manager, recruiting, and a lot of things follow under him. Literally, the title suggests general manager. Again, that's what we know. We know pushing for those questions with UNC ultimately led to a resignation. You could tie the line there if you want to. We don't know for a fact that it did ultimately lead to it.
1: What about Bill Belichick's son?
0: Yeah, and that was what really caught my eye, too, with the line of questioning, was that point blank, investigators asking multiple people about what have they heard or what do they know about Steve Belichick allegedly using drugs, not just using drugs, but using drugs at UNC's football facilities, as well as questions about whether Belichick, this is Steve Belichick, provided drugs to at least one player.
1: What kind of drugs are we talking about, Pat?
0: There's what I've heard. There's a line of questioning there, but I don't feel comfortable sharing that because the investigator is more asking more open-ended questions. The people being interviewed then provided what they believe to be true. And the investigator then had follow-up questions. How do you know? What type of drug do you think it is? How would you know if he was high? And that was kind of the line of questioning there. But I don't feel comfortable sharing. I'm not able liberty to share that
1: now. Bill Belichick addressed this?
0: So he has a press conference scheduled for Monday. As we all saw, they won the Week Zero game in Ireland, basically the opening of the college football season. And it was a stark contrast to the season opener we had last year versus TCU in Chapel Hill, with all the hype surrounding Bill Belichick's arrival. And we had that one fantastic drive, and then things went downhill from there. This was a much better performance. And Bill Belichick's going to have a chance to respond to all this on Monday as they're on a bye week this week.
1: Talking to Pat Welter at WRAL in Raleigh. Does it help or hurt that you're in Raleigh, not Chapel Hill, investigating North Carolina?
0: Yeah, I mean, for people on the outside that don't understand the region here, I mean, I know some people fly in and they think it's literally called Raleigh-Durham because our airport's Raleigh-Durham. But this is the triangle, right? We have Raleigh, Durham, and Chapel Hill. And essentially, you have NC State, Duke, and UNC all triangulated about 20 minutes from each other. So you're asking, does it help or does it hurt? I mean, I certainly get a lot of feedback from Chapel Hill fans. What I always say to people that I want all of our teams to do well. My job covering these public universities and NC State and UNC is to try to tell the story and try to hold people in power accountable and try to provide you a window into what's going on. I mean, I've seen all these headlines recently about sports journalism being dead and insiderdom versus journalism.

0: journalism. That was like a big one yesterday. What we are attempting to do is real journalism. Now, if that upsets UNC fans that we're exposing things that they don't want to hear, they have that right. I have no agenda other than trying to give you a how and why into why this has not gone as we expected it to go, with arguably the greatest NFL coach of all time coming to college and having a 4-8 season, which probably doesn't even really describe how much of a disaster last season was. This is a new year, but we are starting it on the foot of an administrative leave for Lombardi, now a resignation from Lombardi, his son, Steve Belichick, on medical leave, and investigators from UNC's own outside law firm asking questions about drug use. So that's where we are at in year two, currently 1-0 through week zero.
1: Can Belichick win his way out of this?
0: Well, I would say, you know, speaking to people at UNC, you know, I had an on-the-record conversation with new athletic director Steve Newmark at ACC meetings in Florida a couple months ago, and myself and Brian Murphy held him to the fire a little bit about Belichick, where this is going in year two. And they want to make this work. I think they thought, at least at that time, you know, give him a little bit of a mulligan for year one. Could he learn from, you know, he was coming from the NFL. College is crazier than it's ever been before. But now when you have issues of this serious of a nature, even if they are just questions, you know, UNC's internal investigation is going to find out. I'm trying to find the proof myself. And what I found out is that UNC's internal investigators are asking the same questions basically that I'm trying to ask. So can he win his way out of this? I don't know ultimately if it'll be up to him. You know, the internal investigation is going to find what it finds. And all I can tell you is what's in Belichick's own contract, right? He signed a 5-year deal worth $50 million. He's the highest paid state employee in the state of North Carolina. His contract stipulates, I'm going to read from it here, that he's required to promote an atmosphere of compliance in the program. That's a direct quote. It also says he's responsible for the conduct of his assistant coaches and other program employees, and that he also must report knowledge of the illegal use, sale, or possession of drugs or the possibility of sexual harassment. That's directly in the contract there. What UNC's investigators find could ultimately lead to some sort of, you know, reconciliation there. I only know what I know. So we're going to find out. Again, this investigation is ongoing and clearly bigger than we were originally told.
1: Have fun on Monday at that press conference, Pat. That'll be really a cheery. Now, does he say that he, I'm on to East Tennessee State. I don't want to talk about anything.
0: I mean, you know, I remember going in after we broke the report about the divided locker room last year, and I got the first question there. And I was after the loss to Clemson. They lose to Clemson. Then we break the report. And then after a bye week, we finally get to ask him questions. And, yeah, I was prepared for that. And you just kind of have to be ready to have a follow-up because, yeah, I mean, he's going to try to walk the line. It's the internal investigation. It's ongoing. We can't comment any further.
1: Yep.
0: But I think at this point, again, this is a public university. Like, this isn't just an NFL team where you could say we're on to Cincinnati. Like, you are quite literally, there's taxpayer dollars here. There's fan dollars being poured into NIL. This is bigger than Bill Belichick. I mean, this is a university that people are really proud, have a lot of passion about, that the people that brought him here did so, I believe, in good faith, thinking that they were going to hire a lot of responsibility to. Like, one of the quotes I got from a staff member on the UNC staff was that the downfall of this whole thing is who Bill listens to.
1: Yeah.
0: And I would tell you, through up to this point, that has been Mike Lombardi and Jordan Hudson. Now, Mike Lombardi now resigned. Jordan Hudson, I haven't seen her in a while. Best of my knowledge, she wasn't in Ireland. So I don't know what's going on there. So maybe with them both out of the picture, maybe things can be better. But also, there's a lot of ghosts here from last season haunting them. And I will tell you that I do think the program was on a better track this season, as we saw week zero. Like, I believe some of the things Belichick has said publicly, some of the things the players have said publicly. I've been told privately that he's pulled back on some, like, the unnecessary, dogmatic, my way or the highway NFL practices last season. and that players generally do like Bill Belichick. Mm. I've also been told some of the reason they like Bill Belichick is because he lets them do what they want. And we've seen how that can go south as well, as we've also reported multiple driving infractions, multiple reckless speeding infractions by star players, players parking in handicapped spots all over campus. I mean, we've been all over this from the beginning. And again, it's not trying to out to get anybody. It's just trying, you know, it's trying to hold the people in power accountable.
1: Good luck, Pat. Thanks for joining us.
0: Thanks, Dan. Just trying, you know, it's trying to hold the people in power accountable.
1: Good luck, Pat. Thanks for joining us.
0: Thanks, Dan.
1: Pat Welter, WRAL-TV sports anchor, Raleigh, North Carolina. Yeah, I was given some details. In fact, I texted the Danettes and I said, not good stuff going to come out. And not everything's come out that I was told. So in fairness to the investigation and the people actually on the ground there, I'll wait till that comes out. Or wait till there's somebody else who can tell me about this. But, you know, for a guy who was a stickler with being buttoned up, controlling everything with the Patriots, to allowing this to happen. Wow. I put the over-under at 2.5 years at North Carolina, and I took the under. Maybe he can win his way out of this. You still got your son. Like that. Still gray area there with drugs. Mike Lombardi, the GM, is gone. Wow. Sean in Daytona Beach. Hi, Sean. What do you have for me today?
2: Dan, happy Meat Friday. Thanks for calling me back. Great conversation with Pat Weller, and that's exactly why I'm calling. All credit to the best booker in the biz, T-O-double-D, both Pat today and Pablo Torre yesterday. That is investigative journalism. Dan, as the founder of a sportscasting school on one of the best media colleges in the country, I just want to say thanks to you for having those guys on. We're living in an age where networks carry water for teams and for leagues just for access.
1: Yep.
2: And to have these guys on that do true journalism, thank you. It's like Edward R. Murrow. Thanks.
1: Well, thank you, Sean. Look, I came in this way, I'll go out this way. I still believe in it. I still believe in covering it the right way. I'm not beholden to any leagues, any teams, any commissioners, anybody. And I don't want to be. I understand when you are in bed with these leagues, the amount of money, and I understand it. I don't like it. Even when, you know, the NFL bought a portion of ESPN, I said, maybe everything's on the up and up, but maybe it's not. And that's where I want to see these networks. If you're in bed with somebody, let me see you go after them. Let me see you cover them. And that was my big takeaway a while ago when I got into a back and forth with an investigative reporter at ESPN. Let me know when you go after the big boys here. You can go after the Players Association. Let me know when you go after the league and the commissioner. Then you can talk to me about journalism. But Pablo Torre was one person going after one of the richest men in the world, the richest owner in the world, the NBA, and he survived. And all credit to him. Because it's not easy when you're out on an island and all of a sudden the other side is going to be saying things about you. And he hung in there. And he's not done. That's the scary part. Because if I'm Steve Ballmer, I have to put my arrogance to the side. You're probably not scolded. You're probably not told no. But in this situation, read the room. And if you're innocent, come on the show. We invited him. Come on the show. Tell me. Now, don't tell me what you told ESPN, because ESPN really looks bad when you have him give you information and then all of a sudden you refute everything that Pablo Torre told you about. But Steve Ballmer needs to understand, and I'm sure he does. Those people around you tell you all the things you want to hear. And sometimes they don't tell you the truth because maybe you don't want to hear the truth. We'll take a break. More phone calls coming up after this. The wait is over. 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
1: 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Paulie, you said that Todd was, it seems like he's working on an excuse for something wrong with his body.
21: Well, I know he's had this finger situation for a while now, but there is something going on with the eye. I think it's, and I'm not sure what's going on, but Todd seems in distress.
22: Yeah, I had a blood, broken blood vessel or whatever in my eye. So it's been red for a couple of weeks. And now that it's starting to get better, the last couple of days, there's like a stinging, burning gunk kind of sensation. So I put artificial artificial tears in there. But Paul, who has obviously had his share of eye experiences.
1: Rip in Vegas.
22: Tend to care for 5 seconds.
1: Hi. Yes, Trip.
23: Always good to speak with y'all. A quick congratulations to Lucas in Scotland. Good job. Now, today's call, since today is September 4th, I had a sports history moment. So Jim Abbott, in 9-4-93, threw a no-hitter, which is almost impossible. However, I have a hypothetical for you. If Marvin played MLB baseball and was able to throw a no-hitter, I got three comparisons. Jim was born without a right hand. Marvin was born with small hands that never. But would Marvin be able to wear a glove, or would they allow him to put duct tape on his wrist to keep his glove on? Y'all have a good weekend.
1: Wow. Yeah. Felt a little mean-spirited there, Marvin.
24: Now I see what Fritzy goes through every day.
1: Yes. Aaron in Fort Wayne. Hi, Aaron. What do you have for me today?
25: Hey, Dan, happy Meat Friday. Thanks for taking my call. Was listening to the podcast yesterday, and I worked in a couple of diners in the city, and I got to say, Todd, the move to order the deluxe and get the Thousand Island dressing, that is one of the most irritating things to waiters everywhere. You're a big shot, Todd. You desire a side salad, order yourself one, you know, and eat the burger with the lettuce and tomato on it like God intended. You know,
1: God intended.
26: Yes, he did.
1: Okay, was that on the seventh day when he rested and said, "Hey, if you're having a hamburger, make sure you have lettuce and tomato on it." Yes, Todd.
22: First of all, it was my cheap friend. They shouldn't call him that because I'm a little cheap too. My friend Jason came up with that idea. Secondly, there's no extra work for the waiter. I don't ask them to bring a separate plate or anything. It comes. I take the lettuce and tomato off the burger. The only thing I ask for is a little cup of Thousand Island dressing and make a mini salad out of it on the side.
1: Benjamin in South Carolina. Hi, Ben. What do you have for me?
27: Hey, DP.
1: Hey.
27: First time, long time, 5'11", and an Eddie Lacy, like, 250.
1: Eddie Lacy?
27: Got a potential poll question for you.
1: All right.
27: So I heard, I think it was on the Gambling podcast, you talked about something called the baby bird. Does that ring a bell?
1: The baby bird. Do you remember that,
27: Dylan? It was in regards to the Penn State fraternity activities, and you brought up the baby bird that you did in your frat.
1: Oh, that's where we took an egg and you would crack the egg, and then it would go into the first pledge's mouth, and then that pledge had to put it in the next pledge's mouth, and then it went all the way down to the last pledge. That pledge had to swallow the egg. Yeah. Baby bird. Yeah. Yeah.
27: So I'm with Dylan on that one. I think if it was up to me, I'd rather bag cocaine than do that.
1: I didn't have an either or there. It was tough, you know, with the silly pledge stuff. And I was a junior. I had transferred in to the University of Dayton. So I had punks, you know, who were sophomores. They needed me to buy beer for them. Meanwhile, they're out there making me eat pledge apples, which are onions. And then you would have to, the first pledge gets the onion. You got to take a bite and then pass it down. And then the last pledge has to eat an onion, the rest of the onion. All for the sake of brotherhood. Yes, Todd.
22: Or you can draw the line morally or whatever your ethics are.
1: Morally.
22: You know what? I can make friends have a social life and enjoy myself without being part of this fraternity that's making me do this.
1: The only reason why I joined a fraternity, I was transferring to the University of Dayton. I didn't know anybody, and I thought I could play sports, I'll meet people, and I'll be able to play against some fun competition. That was it. Yes, Marvin.
24: But the way you played sports, you weren't making any friends.
1: I did not make friends. I was out there to win. Yeah, not good. We won, but I wasn't making any friends. Yes, Marvin.
24: Your friend that I met at the draft that you played college ball with?
1: Yeah.
24: I was like, man, my boss was a real bleep, bleep, bleep. I just had curse words for you afterwards. Like, man, you were just not nice out there.
1: I said, you know, to Jeff, I said, you can tell Marvin. Tell him the truth. He did. He gave you the good and the bad and the ugly. And I said, yeah, no, guilty as charged. Guilty as charged. I talked to Jim Paxson like a couple of weeks ago, former Dayton great, played for Portland and the Celtics, and I apologized to him. I hadn't talked to Paxson in 30 years, and I apologized to him for being such a jerk. I also brought up that I think he stole my girlfriend for a night. He did acknowledge that he might have. I said, it's okay. I'm good with it.
22: Are you?
1: It's a better story, you know. I confronted him. I slapped the floor and I said, all right, I'm going to guard you here. Final hour in the way. Ross Tucker's going to join us. 2 hours in the books. One more to go in this Meat Friday. Back after this. Are you one of the 7% of adults in the United States who are searching for an alternative to sleeping in a bed? 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
0: If you haven't seen the Women's Pro Baseball League yet, now's the time. 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
2: This past Monday, Kelly Clarkson retired from her talk show.
3: Yeah.
2: But it was on this day, back in 2002, she won the first season of American Idol.
3: Wow.
2: Yeah. 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Here to tell you more about that's our own Milas Copeland. Milas?
4: Buddy, we are. 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No surprise to anyone, but here's exactly what we are going to keep doing. Selling cars, repairing cars, and making people happy. And right now, we're doing a lot of that with the additional inventory that we have. So many people have been lining up trying to get one of these, well, Grand Highlanders. Guess what? I've got them coming. We've had people that have been on wait lists for some time, and we just keep checking the boxes and checking the boxes because Toyota keeps saying, we're going to give you more and give you more.
2: By the way, hold on to that VHS of Justin Loves Kelly. It'll be worth something someday,
3: yeah, sure.
2: I promise. You know. Anyway, see us and see all the things we're doing right now, and of course, see our new facility. We're on West Wabash. We'd love to see you right now. Remember, Green Toyota.
4: We're all in this together.
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13: Back in on the Herd, I'm Danny Parkins in for Colin Cowherd. Top of the next hour, I will tell you my 7 teams in the NFC that are going to make the playoffs. And that's a little bonus for the Herd audience, because on First Things First, I accidentally had 8 teams in. And we checked the rules. You're not allowed to do that. Though, I would argue that my 8 teams without an NFC South, or my 7 teams without an NFC South participant, would have been a better playoffs. But I'll give you the true 7 teams for the NFC at the top of the hour. College football is in a weird place. And that is a sentence that could have been said at any time in my lifetime and probably before. It is an inherently complicated thing, right? The myth of amateurism, paying guys under the table in the past, now paying guys above board, but no real rules and regulations surrounding it. And just the NCAA has always kind of been the dog kind of chasing its tail. It's the tail wagging the dog situation. A leadership void has existed at various points where they can't really see around a corner and see what's coming. And so this most recent story with LSU, I'll be honest, it offends my sensibilities on a number of levels. Because I should back up. For anyone who hasn't followed every piece of this story, basically, the NCAA changed their eligibility rules. They said, you know what? You could have 5 years with it, 5 years of play within your 5 years of eligibility. So the 2022 class, who had already used their 4 years of eligibility and went off to do other things, they're like, hey, there's big money in college football. I'd like to get my fifth year. The NCAA did not anticipate this, so players tried to go back. And of course, that went to the courts because there was a loophole that was being exploited, and different judges in different places ruled in different ways. And the most extreme example is Lane Kiffin scouring NFL rosters and being like, hey, you want to come back and play for me? Great. And that's what is apparently going to happen because a judge in Louisiana shockingly ruled in favor that LSU could have some players. And so they play Clemson tomorrow night, and it's very possible that Daquan Wright, former tight end for Lane Kiffin at Ole Miss, will be playing. Apparently, Xavier Harris says he's not going to be ready, but he will be ready for the Ole Miss game. But the point is, LSU could have guys that had left school, played 4 years, had an NFL deal, go back to college and play college football. Obviously ridiculous, obviously nonsensical, just makes no sense. The president of LSU, though, came out, Wade Roos, and he said, you know, after this ruling, LSU respects the judicial process and the court's decision. Our responsibility is to support our programs while complying with the law and the rules governing our conference. We will carefully review the court's order and continue to work constructively with the SEC and the NCAA as the matter moves forward. College football does not deserve this kind of ambiguity in eligibility standards. This is just another illustration that Congress needs to pass a version of the Protect College Sports Act. And this is where I get a little sanctimonious and a little angry. The idea that they should turn to Congress, and Congress, who, like, not the highest approval rating if you read the news. It's like, you know what they should do? Drop everything and come into college sports because we are making so much money that we can't actually govern and regulate ourselves. We can't control ourselves. So Congress should come in and be like, hey, you guys should actually enforce your rules. And I got to say, and this is an uncomfortable one for me, and you're going to hear it here in a second. I don't know. I don't give this one up very easy, but swallow hard. Dabo Swinney made a pretty good point. Take a listen.
2: It's kind of embarrassing. I mean, honestly, it's just embarrassing that's where we are. And I don't blame the kids and people trying to take advantage of the system. I just think it's embarrassing where we are with college football. You're studying Wisconsin. You're studying Ole Miss. You're looking at a lot of things to try to get a feel for personnel that you're going to play. And been spending these last week or so studying the Browns and the Cowboys and the Saints and the Bucks. Trying to get ready.
13: Shame used to be a powerful deterrent, and I don't think it is anymore. And there's a larger commentary there on plenty of walks of life that I could point to, but we'll keep it to sports for now. It just feels like shame used to maybe, well, yeah, this is a little, like, yeah, we could bring in an NFL tight end to play college football, but I mean, have some shame. No, not anymore. It might help you a little bit against Clemson, of which you are already an 11-point favorite, and you're a top 10 team in the country. And Lane Kiffin's like, well, I mean, if they're not playing for us, they're going to play for everyone else. And everyone else is like, nah, we still have an ounce of shame. So it's just I can't wait for the games. And I know they have started, but like when the games are happening, it's awesome. Everything else, you can keep it. Here's Rachel Nichols with the news.

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0: successful initially with Travis and his son playing quarterback. Okay, now can he build a team, and are there enough resources at Colorado to do that? So I would say something that the jury is still out.
1: You know, I'm looking at the Miami Hurricanes schedule this season, and one game that you probably had penciled as a win, you might be put on notice now. At North Carolina, that trip to Chapel Hill, Bill Belichick's waiting for you.
2: He played ball in Carolina, Gino. You know that.
0: I would say this, Taylor. I you know what? It's not North Carolina the one that concerns me. It's Pitt. And I mean, if you're an ACC guy, Pitt's quarterback is a stud. He's very talented. I don't know if, and Narduzzi's usually got good defenses. I would be more concerned with that. North Carolina, it was a good defensive performance against a team in TCU with a new quarterback transfer from Harvard, and they didn't get anything done. And, you know, my daughter goes to Wisconsin, and I saw Billy Edwards a few games last year before he got hurt, and I'm just going to say, no, that game is not circled that I'm concerned about it right now. Hate to burst your bubble, but
2: if there's a second team out of the ACC to make it to the college football playoff, a second team other than Miami, who do you think that second team is going to be?
0: I'll give you the three I would be.
2: Oh, you have three.
0: SMU, Louisville, and who are we just talking? And Clemson.
2: Right. Okay.
0: I think those are the three teams. SMU and Louisville beat Miami last year. So can they win the games that they're also supposed to instead of, you know, they beat Miami and then lose to somebody lesser than? I think those are the teams that are going to vie for that spot. Clemson's got Miami at home in October. I think the SMU's got Jennings, who's a dynamic quarterback, who's a stud. You know, I think those teams are the ones. And Brohm is, you know, no matter what team he puts out there, he puts together a great game plan and is successful. Those are the three that I think would vie for the next spot in the playoff.
2: I texted you late last night saying Stanford was going to win tonight's game by 10 points. And you, the text you sent back was not very nice. I'm wrong there. I know I'm wrong. I did it just to get under your skin. But you think Miami's going to blow them out tonight, don't you?
0: I think they came out here early on Tuesday. And, yes, I think they want to set the tone in week one. They got a really kind of odd schedule. They play three games in 13 days. I think you go Friday, Thursday, Friday, which is ridiculous. And I think Miami is gonna make a statement here. And you gotta realize, Sugats, I wanted to go to Stanford. I wanted their degree. I wanted to play there. They said I wasn't good enough. I was an hour and a half up the road. And you know what? I'm still bitter.
2: Yeah. You should show up tonight with your Heisman Trophy. How about that? I mean,
0: I'll be down there on the field tonight. I'll wave to the partial sellout of the four people that they're going to have at the game.
2: Please get the Heisman and wear it around your neck and wear the two national championship rings. Just wear it all and say, I wasn't good enough to play at Stanford.
0: Exactly. Exactly. I like it.
2: Gino, I was talking to our buddy Hawk because he is also a Northern California, and I'm looking at you and you look happy and you talk about how great it is there, and it is great. You got two, not one, but two quarter zips on today because it's 67 degrees. And so I ask you this question: why do you come back to Miami?
0: I don't know. That's where I went to school. My wife and I went to school there. My daughter went to high school. When I come out and it's clear. Now it was raining and 55 and foggy last night, and I'm thinking that's why I go back to Miami. But when it's clear and you can see the Golden Gate from up here on the top of the hill at Cal Stadium,
2: the greatest.
0: There's not a better place when it's clear here to go watch a college football game. That's for sure.
2: All right, you're on the call for Cal USC. Is that correct? This weekend, Saturday.
0: UCLA. Cal will be. We got an old Pac-12 game after dark, 10:30 Eastern kick on Touchdown Radio.
2: All right, final question on the way out. We appreciate you doing this, Indy. Indiana football school or a basketball school?
0: Basketball school. They're still pissed that they haven't won the basketball national championship in a while.
2: All right, Gino, enjoy the weekend. Enjoy the nice weather. And please wear that Heisman Trophy around your neck to Stanford today.
0: I'll be sipping on the red wine out there in Palo Alto on the sideline.
2: All right, buddy. We'll talk to you soon.
0: See you guys.
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1: We'll update the polls here in just a second. Mikey A., what's your Saturday going to look like? We're headed into Labor Day weekend, a full slate of college football. College game day is on the air. I mean, the big noon kickoff is on. It is all happening. What is Mikey A.'s Saturday going to look like?
2: I'm going to have both college game day and big noon kickoff on the two TVs in the morning. I'll probably take a little bit of a break in the midday, and then it's just going to be nonstop college football.
1: Yeah, it's a special day right up until midnight, because I maintain that the college football season does not start until Hawaii has a home game at midnight Eastern, and they do this weekend. They are taking on Dan Mullen and his Elvis impersonator and the UNLV running Rebels. That is a beauty, because if you're up a lot of money, you double down, you take Hawaii. If you're down a lot of money, you double down, you take Hawaii. But you always take Hawaii. Put it on the poll, Taylor. Do you always take Hawaii?
0: Small spread in that one. I think it's 3.
1: I think it's 4, actually.
0: Wow.
1: Yeah, yeah. I think Hawaii's getting 4. Getting 4 points at home. It's a gift. Let's update the polls here. We wrap up the week every week by updating the polls here. I just got 790 on X. Taylor, what do you have for us?
0: When you think of Elvis, which city do you think of?
1: Memphis. Easy.
2: It's wrong.
0: The two choices,
2: and I don't care what the polls
0: were,
2: say.
0: Memphis and Las Vegas.
1: Yeah.
0: 66% of the audience. Memphis.
1: Yes.
2: 66% of the audience is wrong.
0: Big one here.
1: Yeah.
0: Did Carolina win or did TCU lose?
1: You know what? I've been thinking about this all week. I have. And I think Carolina went out and won that football game. I do.
0: 87% of the audience said yes.
1: All right. Really?
2: That's what I voted.
1: Congratulations, Taylor, on a bye week. How about that?
0: We might have lost the bye week, though, if you saw the reports that came out yesterday.
1: What? Lombardi?
0: Yeah.
1: What happened? You didn't lose the bye week. You just lost the GM.
0: There was a defensive coordinator. There's sex. There's drugs.
1: Oh, Jesus.
0: It's not good. Not good.
1: Didn't I say earlier this week that what Bob Lotore is about to find out is that Bill Belichick always has the last laugh?
0: Speaking of that poll, does Bill Belichick always have the last laugh despite never laughing?
1: Yes.
0: 75% of the audience said yes.
1: All right. There you go.
0: This is a big one from Stu. Does Stanford have all the ingredients to be a great college football program except for the players?
1: Yep. It'll be on display tonight. Full display. I mean, beautiful stadium, great crowd, beautiful area of the country, just no players.
0: Every time you mention Stanford football, you mention Andrew Luck's there like he's getting under center.
1: Listen, who knows? He finds the right judge. He might be.
2: Good now. Good now.
0: 76% of the audience says, yes, Stanford does have all the ingredients.
1: Yep. I would say Carolina as well. They would be in that conversation as the school that has all the ingredients except the players. Carolina would certainly be there, right?
0: It's like the sleeping giants conversation, because Northwestern probably checks a lot of those boxes too, like major city.
1: No doubt.
0: The donors.
1: Yes, I told Mikey earlier during Stu You Got's, Northwestern, one of my picks. Spoiler alert, that Northwestern is a sneaky good team coming out of the Big Ten this year. How about that?
0: Would you want a Harvard quarterback to be your quarterback?
1: Hell no. My doctor, maybe.
0: 70% of the audience said no.
1: Right. Crazy.
0: Big one here for Mel Kiper. Are you done with the sun?
1: Mel Kiper said to us this week, we love him. He's on the Mount Rushmore of guests here, that he is done with the sun. I responded, yeah, but the sun looks good on you, man. Mel looked good. He looked refreshed. What were the results here?
0: 62% of the audience said yes, they're done with the sun.
1: I can't stand it.
0: Did Jeter have enough room to pull up before diving into the stands?
1: Yes, this is courtesy of Bob Ryan.
2: Big for Bob Ryan.
1: In his Twitter feed, he just started blasting out random thoughts 22 hours apart about Derek Jeter's catch where he leapt into the stands.
0: 71% of the audience said, yep, Jeter, a little bit theatric.
1: Big win for Bob. Yeah.
0: This one is courtesy of Charles Huff, the Memphis coach who joined us this week.
1: Yes, we're supposed to go there. Call play.
0: Does everyone love an ice cream truck?
1: Who doesn't? I mean, come on.
0: 18% of the audience, because 82% of the audience said yes.
1: Yes, well, 18. I mean, get a life.
0: A couple more here. Yeah. If you had $3.9 billion, would you spend it on the Angels?
1: I wouldn't.
0: 85% of the audience said no.
1: But that, why am I presenting it as if all you had was $3.9 billion and that's it? Because if you have $3.9 billion, it stands to reason you have a lot more. Anyway.
0: This one might be the record this week. Do we all know Stu Gotts is never going back to a gym?
1: Why are you laughing so hard, Taylor?
0: Yes, we all know it.
1: Yeah, well, I agreed with it.
0: 97% of the audience said yes.
1: The 3% out there still thinks that these feet and these eyes might see a gym again, huh?
0: Two more here.
1: Yeah.
0: Do people call Elon University the Harvard of the South?
1: No one does that. You said it yesterday. It was ridiculous. It's a good school. Elon's a good school.
0: The Phoenix.
1: It's a nice private school. It's beautiful. I know someone who's gone there. It's a great place. It is not Harvard.
0: 79% of the audience said, nope, nobody calls it that. I do.
1: Put this on the poll. Would you take an Elon quarterback as a transfer or a Harvard quarterback as a transfer?
0: Last one here, and this is a big one.
1: Yes.
0: Should hot seat coaches have to coach from a coffin, and if they lose, we put the final nail in it? One of our best ideas yet.
1: Yes. A coffin game.
0: 86% of the audience said yes. Sign us up for those games. Those are the polls.
1: All right, everyone. Have a great Labor Day weekend. Enjoy the college football. We are.
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15: From ABC News, I'm Mike Dubusky. Today in a Plymouth, Massachusetts courtroom, a judge declaring a mistrial in the case against Lindsey Clancy. ABC's Aaron Katursky.
16: They worked over 7 days, about 40 hours, to reach a unanimous verdict and couldn't, it appears, because of a lone holdout juror who was determined to see Lindsey Clancy convicted of what we're not sure. First degree, second degree murder, manslaughter. The judge did not say, and neither did the note from the foreperson indicating the juror was a holdout. Kevin Reddington is going to be filing a motion to reconsider.
15: Reddington earlier today filed a last-minute effort to stay that mistrial declaration, though that effort was ultimately shot down. Judge Sullivan scheduled a new date, September 29th, to discuss next steps. 162,000 jobs were added to the U.S. economy last month, according to the latest numbers out of the Labor Department today. That's about three times what economists had been expecting. Kevin Hassett, the director of the National Economic Council.
17: If you go down into the details, you can see why. It's people, because of the tariffs, are onshoring production. We have almost 90,000 people building factories right now, which is an unheard of number.
15: President Trump has used the report to advocate for the Federal Reserve to not raise interest rates. Their next meeting is in just a few weeks. And a rare bit of good news out of Nepal after last month's deadly flash flooding.
18: Two men have been found alive 9 days after that catastrophic landslide devastated Nepal and Tibet. Video shows about a dozen rescuers pulling the men from a narrow hole in the ground. They're hydropower workers stuck in the tunnels filled with the mud and debris from that massive wall of water that swept through these valleys. Both men are reportedly in a stable condition, but with injuries to their arms and legs, they were airlifted to the hospital in Kathmandu.
15: ABC's James Longman, you're listening to ABC News.
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15: An ICE agent was charged today with 6 federal counts of making materially false statements to investigators, according to a copy of an indictment unsealed today. 52-year-old Christian Castro allegedly lied about shooting through a door during a January incident where a man was hit with a bullet. He initially said he was attacked by several people, but video evidence soon afterwards directly contradicted Castro and another agent's account.
21: It's the first time that we've seen the Justice Department, the federal government, get involved and actually prosecute one of the federal agents that were dispatched in these immigration surges that we saw earlier this year. And these charges against Castro come after federal officials say that he lied about that account of his interactions with two of these undocumented immigrants in Minneapolis.
15: ABC's Alex Mallon. Some more changes underway at the Pentagon after a high-profile departure.
22: Just days after the Secretary of the Army resigned, following months of tension with Defense Secretary Pete Hegseth, President Trump has now tapped Adam Tell to take over as acting Army Secretary. Tell is the Army's top civilian leader, whose most recent role was overseeing the Army Corps of Engineers.
15: ABC's Victor Akendo. A man was arrested yesterday for unruly behavior on an American Airlines flight, appearing to be inebriated and yelling racial and homophobic language. The incident caused the plane to divert to Baltimore last night, according to the airline and the FBI. I'm Mike Dubusky, ABC News.
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23: Good afternoon. I'm Steve Bridge with news. After nearly 5 years, the Illinois architect of the Capitol says State House renovation should be done this winter. Capitol News, Illinois reports construction on the North Wing started at the end of 2021. The $350 million project is modernizing the building, making it more secure while keeping historical details. One of the biggest challenges is the replacement of the Circle Drive with a new main entrance that enhances security, along with increased meeting space and underground parking for lawmakers and staff. Motorcycle racing takes over the Illinois State Fairgrounds this weekend for the annual Springfield Mile. It dates back to 1937. For more information, springfield-mile.com. Springfield man sentenced to a total of 25 years of federal prison for drug trafficking and firearm possession. U.S. Attorney Office for the Central District of Illinois says 41-year-old Kevin Gibbs pleaded guilty in April. Court documents indicate he was arrested during a drug sale in 2023. Police connected shell casings from a shooting at a Springfield restaurant to a weapon Gibbs was carrying when he was arrested. High school football across the Woodward Community Media family of stations tonight. All games now kicking off at 7:30 due to the extreme heat. 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On 9:70 AM, the Titans travel to U-High to take on the Pioneers in Bloomington. 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
24: Here's your Storm Team 20 forecast. An extreme heat warning continues until 7 p.m. tomorrow night. Mainly clear skies this afternoon with daytime highs approaching 100. Southwesterly winds 5 to 10 miles per hour. Mainly clear skies again tonight. Lows level off around 76. I'm meteorologist Jennifer Wojcicki on Sports Radio 92.3 FM and 1450 AM. Right now, it's 97 degrees.
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6: I'll jump in. 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Darren Pritchett. Go ahead, Jim. Go ahead. We hear you now.
7: Okay. Am I on?
6: Yes, sir.
7: Okay. See, I jokingly said if we pull this off, it'll be a miracle, and we almost didn't there, did we? You are at Southeast. Hi, Darren.
6: Hi, Roop. How are you?
7: I'm good. At least you don't have to look into the sun at the way you guys are situated now. The press box, you're looking the other way now, so that's good.
6: Yeah, Tim and I were just talking about that. The new field they've got here, they redid the field, the stands, even the practice area's got new grass. So the facility looks very, very nice. So job well done by everybody involved. And we could use a little rain around these parts to green up the grass a little bit, but, Roop, we're going to have to wait a little while, looks like, for that rain, because it's just going to continue to be sticky, and because of that, we've got a lot of 7:30 football tonight.
7: We have a lot of 7:30 football, and by the way, the grass is perfectly green here at Memorial Stadium.
6: Breaking news.
7: We don't need any rain here at Memorial Stadium to make the grass greener. It is beautiful, because it's not really grass.
6: There you
7: well,
6: go.
7: First, the first thing I want to talk to you about is their trip to Joliet Catholic last Saturday. You did the SHG Joliet Catholic game. You had a contingent that went up. How were the facilities? How was the game? What did you think?
6: Well, we had the Joliet Park District Stadium. It's showing its age, but it is still in really, really good shape. The turf was terrific. You know, our press box probably could use a little dusting, but you know what? It was just fine for us. We had a good time. I would say, from a broadcaster standpoint, the two teams were pretty even. I think if I'm a Sacred Heart Griffin head coach, I probably walked out of that stadium a little frustrated that was a very winnable ball game. And I think right now, Roop, as we've gone through two games, this is just my opinion. I'm not a coach. I don't watch the video of the game, so this is just a dumb broadcaster who watches the ball during the game. I think their defense has played pretty well considering the competition so far this year. I think they have gotten worn down a little bit with the two power running games they have faced so far this year. So playing two-way football is a factor. I don't want to make it an excuse, but I'm just offering the thoughts as I see it. Offensively, I think from my standpoint, I think this group has a lot of talent, and we have not seen it on full display as of yet. After the game, John Ellison told Chris DeLisser twice, he mentioned making changes. So when I had him on Wednesday's morning huddle, you know, I'm obviously not going to ask him, what are the changes? He's not going to tell us that. But he did go through some of the things that he looked at, which I thought was interesting because I've never been a football coach, so I was kind of curious to hear what he would be looking at. And it wasn't just personnel. He was talking scheme. He was talking play calling. I mean, everything was under the microscope after that game because this group, in my personal opinion, is a whole lot better than what the stats are showing at 20.5 points per game. This group has the potential to be very, very good. I know the competition's been really good the first 2 weeks. That is a part of the equation. But I think there is definitely, Roop, another level to the Sacred Heart Griffin offense. So as a broadcaster, I felt like the Cyclones very easily could have won that game. Joliet Catholic made more plays. Credit to them. I think SHG would love to have their running game because I think that's who they thought they were going to be at the start of the year, but it has not panned out as of yet.
7: Well, that was the thing that when you're talking scheme, my question to you or to John Allison would be, where is the running game? Cam Brinkman so far has been the running game. The other question that I have based on the things that you just said there is, John Allison's forte as an assistant coach was play calling. Does he still call all the plays on offense, or does somebody else do the play calling while John Allison is the head coach? Do you know the answer to that?
6: And Roop, I can bring Tim into this. As far as I know, Coach Martin calls the offensive plays. Now, I'm sure John's got the headset on, and if he hears something he doesn't like or if he has a suggestion, I'm guessing that he's going to jump in. But as far as we know, I don't believe he's calling the plays. Tim, am I being fairly accurate there?
4: No, the offensive coordinator, Doug Martin, is the play caller, and SHG has a system that's set up that way, has been since Coach Allison took over as head coach when Ken Leonard retired, and we know of no change in plans, so there you go to answer your question.
6: And I'll just kind of finish your question, Roop, by saying that I think the offensive line has to get better. It's a new group. It's a big group. I don't think they have opened up as many holes as you would have thought to start the year. Injuries have hurt the running back room. Mikey Gresh got a little dinged up on the first play of the year. I talked to him about that after the Lincoln Way Central game. Coach Allison told me Wednesday Ryan Broomfield is dinged up. He's the number two running back. So we're not really sure who's going to run it tonight against Southeast. So the offensive line gelling, injuries in the running back room, I think that's a major factor in what's going on. And again, I'll just say this from a broadcaster standpoint, since I watch the ball and I tell everybody who gets the ball, to me, the playmakers on this team at the wide receiver position, a guy like Roberson, who we saw made the spectacular catch in game number one, he touched the ball two times against Joliet Catholic. One, there was a penalty where he probably would have caught a touchdown had he not been pulled down, and the other, he caught a wide receiver screen for no yards. So when you think about big plays, Roberson, Walters, Lunford, they combined for five catches in the game against Joliet Catholic. So I'm just throwing out the idea, if you're going to be more explosive on offense, you got to figure out a way to get your playmakers the football a little more. And Demetrius Roberson is an athlete that if you get him in space, I think he can be very helpful to this offense, but you got to get him the football. He's normally one of the receivers on the wide side of the field, which is a longer throw for the quarterback, which Cam Brinkman can do. But at the same time, I mean, once you get 15 yards down the field, Tim, I think you know what I'm saying here. When you get 15 yards down the field and you're throwing from the left hash to the right hash, that gets to be a 25-yard throw. So sometimes the depth of the play can take a guy out of the pass pattern.
4: Well, and Cam has usually this season been running under duress while he's looking for a spot to stop and throw or to throw on the run.
6: Very
4: That's
6: true.
4: That's had an impact as well. And on the play late in the game up at Joliet last week, in which the Cyclones were trying to rally from a late score by JCA, Cam throwing into a wind that we didn't really feel up in the press box, but Darren, that was 10, 15-mile-an-hour breeze right in his face, and the ball came up a little short and was picked off.
6: And probably a play, too, Rip, he could have ran for maybe 15 yards. There was a lot of real estate right in front of us, but he had a guy open in Mikey Gresh in the end zone. The wind just caught the football and knocked it down. So I know we're naming a lot of things here, and we're not offensive coordinators, but that's what comes to mind for us. And, again, I just think this group is better than 20 points per game, and maybe we'll start to see that in the coming weeks.
7: Well, I'm going to add that perhaps the catch that Demetrius Roberson made against Lincoln Way Central, it went viral. Everybody in the world saw it. It may have created him as a marked man. He might be a guy that everybody is. You got to watch out for that guy because of the catch that he did make. That's possible. He's their big play receiver, I would say.
6: Yeah, you can argue that, but the fact that he's the wide side of the field wide receiver, it's really difficult for a defense to take a second person and bring him over toward Roberson, because that just opens up the middle of the field. But again, I'm sure you're right, Roop. I'm quite sure that Joliet Catholic knew where number 20 was and understood what he had accomplished the week before. But, you know, at the end of the day, he's only got three catches for 62 yards this year.
7: Yeah. The other thing, that as I look at the statistics again, and I'm not even a broadcaster describing the plays, which, by the way, I got to tell you, I was in studio last Saturday, and you do as good a job as anybody of saying what the gain was, where the yard line is, and where the clock is. I really appreciate that, because when I'm trying to chart all the plays when I'm in studio doing the highlights, and you're as good as there is at making at letting the listener know what kind of yardage they gained on that play, where what down we are in, what distance we are in, and where the clock time is. So keep that up, even though I'm not going to be in studio today doing it. Do it for the listeners, okay?
6: Well, that's right. You're going to be at Springfield. Well, I appreciate the compliment. I take a little pride in getting all that information out there, and I think a lot of times in broadcasts that you don't get that information. But I'll also say this. I've got a Hall of Fame broadcaster sitting next to me that gives me the time to do that. So I appreciate the fact that Tim waits his turn till I get all that information out there, and then he takes it from there. So it takes a tag team to get it done.
7: Well, as a listener last week with the headphones on and the game on in the studio, I appreciated the way you did it. Hey,
6: well,
7: we come back. We need to talk more high school football, and we will when we come back. We need to take a break right now. Stay with us. We'll be back after these messages.
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7: We're back. Jim Rupert at Memorial Stadium, Darren Pritchett at Spartan Stadium at Southeast High School. We're both going to be broadcasting football games today. Sacred Heart Griffin is at Southeast. Spartans haven't won since 1974. Darren, what year were you born?
6: 1971.
7: So you were 3 years old. You remember that SHG, that Spartan victory?
6: You know, I can visualize the State Journal Register article probably right now.
7: Well, Dave Kane, Southeast graduate Dave Kane, has got that in his files. He can send that to you if you'd like. Jim Wilder covered the game in the State Journal Register, 1974. That is the all-time record for sports futility is the Cubs not making it to a World Series from 1945 until 2016. Now that that's been eclipsed, Southeast not beating SHG is the single biggest sports lack of results that I can think of.
6: Well, the Spartans are 0-2. They've given up a lot of points this year, so they will be definitely challenged tonight. And I'm betting the Cyclones might be a little grumpy after last week.
7: Yeah, they need to come away with the victory. It's kind of like we've seen Springfield High. Greg and I have done the first 2 weeks of Springfield High football, and the first week they played a really good Cahokia team and got beat. Last week I think everybody's pretty much in agreement Springfield High should have won. They did. It was not the quantity of their penalties, it was the quality of their penalties. They shot themselves in the foot at the wrong time. They're making some changes this week. Jacob Scheffler, the sophomore, is going to get a start at quarterback. They've made a couple changes on the offensive line. So they're looking to do something against the Jacksonville team. And I looked this up today. Jacksonville has not started 3-0 since 2004.
6: No kidding.
7: That's a long time. Yeah. For a while we had the close conference, so invariably they would, within the first 3 weeks, they'd play Glenwood or they'd play SHG, it seems.
6: Yeah.
7: But in 2004, that is a year in history for Jacksonville, because they won 10 games, including a quarterfinal win over SHG over a

0: East, we've got Glenwood at U-High. MacArthur is at Lincoln. Rochester gets a forfeit win against Decatur Eisenhower. Eisenhower, I think they're going to play a JV game today, so they'll get to play. There will be some seniors for Eisenhower on that JV team. So you talked to Derek Leonard this week. What did he have to say after their two wins? What did he have to say about having a bye this week?
1: Well, he hates it for a lot of, for example, the seniors who don't get to play as much because they're just further down the depth chart. And as Derek would say, no disrespect to Eisenhower, but normally the Eisenhower game was a game in which the number three and four strings got to play, you know, quite a bit of football. So he's disappointed about that. It screws up their home schedule because this was supposed to be senior night tonight. So now they've got to figure out a place to put the senior activities. They've got homecoming coming up. You don't want to have it when you take on Sacred Heart Griffin. There's enough probably distractions going on that week to do it that week. So, you know, it just kind of screws up a lot of just what you would almost call simple things. But at the same time, after those two 7A opponents, two physical football games, it could be something that's beneficial to Rochester to take a break this week because they'll have to face a pretty good MacArthur team next week on the road. And I think the fact that it's 99, 98, 95 degrees, whatever it is, it probably, even though you want to play, this might be a week, if there is a week, not to play, just considering the warm conditions we're dealing with. But, man, they're coaches happy about being 2-0.
0: Yeah, coaches are such creatures of habit, though. They do this on Monday. They do this on Tuesday. They do this on Wednesday. Thursday is what they have this mapped out. Then you have your game, and then Saturday. And if you disrupt a coach's routine, you're looking for trouble. And that's what this is doing.
1: Yeah, there's no question. He said he even called some college coaches on how to deal with a bye week. So he tried to figure out the best way to handle this week. I know he said in the post game Friday after the Batavia win, he had a plan, and then once they crushed Batavia, he kind of threw away that plan and started going a different direction.
0: The schedule for the Sangamo today, New Berlin is at Auburn. Moroa Forsyth plays at Pleasant Plains. Williamsville and Porta, that's going to be a heck of a matchup. You had Coach McAnally on this week. They're flying high, and they're playing on big plays, aren't they, the Blue Jays?
1: Blue Jays always fly high, Roop. There's no doubt about that. But sorry, Tim, I had to go there. But anyway, you know what? They beat Olympia on the road. That's a heck of a win. They forced four turnovers. Jimmy Lawler did not have one of his normal big games, so a lot of credit to the Blue Jay defense. But now you take on a Williamsville offense. Unlike Olympia, that you know what you're going to get with them running the football, this is a more balanced offense with Keegan Peters throwing the football very well. They've got a really good running game. So this is going to be a challenge for the Blue Jay defense. But I was told by my friends in Petersburg, they had the skill position players at Porta this year. It was just putting together a new offensive line. They had a lot of offensive linemen graduate last year. And through two games, they've been up to the challenge because McAnally's over 80% throwing the football. They've got two of the top rushers in the Sangamo, and they did that against Pittsfield and Olympia. So now, obviously, you take on the standard in the Sangamo, Williamsville, tonight. And the Bullets blew them out last year in the regular season and the postseason. Both games were at Williamsville. But I know Coach McAnally said, just going back to junior football, that this particular Porta group had some pretty good battles with Williamsville, so they're hoping they've closed the gap. And tonight, over in Menard County, it's going to be a little bit more of a competitive game.
0: That Olympia team that lost the Porta last week, they play at Riverton tonight, and Nathan is at Pittsfield to round out the Sangamo schedule tonight. Baseball schedule tonight, the Cubs are in Miami, in Monaga, against Junk. That's a 6:10 first pitch. Obviously, you're going to have to go to the score or watch the game on TV on Marquee. We will not have a broadcast of Cubs baseball today. Minnesota is at the White Sox. Matthews, who took a perfect game into about the seventh inning earlier in the week against the White Sox, he gets a start against Fetty. That's a 6:40 start. And the Cardinals are in Colorado. Palante, back off the injured list, against Feltner. That's a 7:40 first pitch that one. Some of the games, some college football games tonight on Friday night, Indiana State.

0: at Purdue, Toledo at Michigan State, UTEP and Oklahoma, Miami and Stanford, that'll be one to watch, and Fresno State plays at USC in college football tonight. Tell me what you I heard you talking to Brad Sturdy today. A report on the Illini game. Murph Mathiette's next to me, and he had some buddies that went over, and they said it was miserable. The heat was really up there, and it was an 8 o'clock start, and it took forever to play, and blah, blah, blah. But what Brad Sturdy have to say about the Illini?
1: Well, I think it's which would you rather have? The last game of last year was a snowstorm. I think there was a winter storm warning during the Illinois-Northwestern game, or you could have excessive heat on the first game of this year. So we go to all extremes at Gase Memorial Stadium. I'll just say, Roop, I looked at the schedule, looked at the roster. If you offered me 7-5, I would have taken it. I went into last night thinking their ceiling is 8-4, their floor is 6-6. I think the floor for me now might be 5-7. I don't think they can get to 8-4 because I'm just really concerned about the inability to have more holes open up for a couple of running backs that I think can make plays in Valentine and Lawfrey. But my big concern is this 3-3-5 defense, and I understand why Brett went this direction. It's weird to say this, but it's reality now, Roop, in college football. They just can't afford the high-end defensive lineman you need to put together like a four-man front, so they've gone to this 3-3-5 look, and I'm really concerned about their ability to stop the run. Alabama-Birmingham had 126 rushing yards in the first half, and they dominated time of possession. Even though they were behind at halftime, they were controlling the line of scrimmage. Just Illinois made big plays on offense to get their touchdowns. So with the offensive line a work in progress, and I'm really concerned about the front six stopping the run, I left that game a little more concerned than I was going in. I think they've got a really good quarterback. I think they've got enough skill. Love their secondary. But those two other areas, I'm not going to be disappointed with 7-5. Roop, I've always been the Illinois fan that says I would take 7-5 every year. But after the last 2 years of 19 wins, you know, expectations are a little higher for a lot of people around the state. But if you give me 7-5 right now, I'm going to take it and run.
0: But you said your basement changed a little bit. You went from 6-6 to 5-7. You that concerned? I mean, if their strong point is their secondary and they're playing five secondary guys, they've got their best players on the field, don't they? I mean, I also understand, as Coach Rourke and I have talked about, now when you're playing five defensive backs, you're more vulnerable to the run because you got these 230-pound running backs that are going head-to-head against 180-pound defensive backs. So it becomes a bit of a mismatch.
1: Yeah, Matthew Bailey, the way they kind of used him last night, he was almost like a linebacker-safety hybrid. He was coming up pretty close to the line of scrimmage, I thought, throughout the ball game. And you're going to need those safeties that can act like a linebacker. Like you just said, you need a guy that can come up and help with the run but also be in coverage. That's part of the problem facing these spread offenses. So you're going to need those hybrid guys, and I think they're okay in the secondary, but boy, the front three and the linebackers, I think we're going to see a little bit of a drop off this year. Now, it's one game, and Brett Bielema said that leading up to the first game, this is the least amount he has ever had his football team tackle leading into a season opener. And he said the reason was they are so thin in many areas that they just couldn't afford any injuries. So some of the tackling issues, let's give that, I guess, the benefit of the doubt and hope that Brett's right, that the lack of tackling is the reason why they weren't great last night in that area. Maybe they'll get better. But, I mean, Roop, you know, if you can't stop the run, man, it is really hard to win football games at any level.
0: Yeah, and it's almost like we're retro football because the spread and all that kind of stuff took over for so much that it was throw, throw, throw. And now it's like the counter is people are running the ball more, and maybe Dan Rourke needs to come back to coach because he loved to run the ball.
1: Well, I think you're going to see in the NFL, based on the preseason, quarterbacks more under center this year than being in the shotgun. And I guess one of the reasons is teams are now so built defensively to defend the quarterback that might be running or be in the shotgun. Now we're going to go the other way. Plus, this is my opinion, but I think it's a heck of a lot easier, and it's better if you want to run play action with the quarterback under center rather than standing next to the running back. You put it in his belly and then you yank it out. I just think the play action works a little better with the quarterback under center. So I think you're going to see that in the NFL this year, that less quarterbacks under center, and that might lead to a little more of teams maybe jumping out of cover two, because, man, everybody's playing cover two to avoid the big plays. So if you try to run the ball a little more, maybe a safety has to come down to help out, and maybe that opens up the deep passing game. But it's X's and O's. It's a chess match. But I'm curious to see in the college game if they're going in that same direction. I doubt it. It seems like it's more of an NFL thing right now.
0: Well, I remember when everybody was under center, and the 49ers had Billy Kilmer and John Brody at quarterback, and they ran shotgun, and it was revolutionary. And then one by one, everybody started going shotgun, and now we're talking about coming full circle. People are going back under center.
1: You know, we talked about this in the first segment. I'm not an offensive coordinator, but I would think as a running back, you would rather have your quarterback under center because you already have a head start with your momentum going toward the line of scrimmage before you get the football. In the spread or in the shotgun, you're standing there waiting for the quarterback to give you the ball, and the defense has a head start on you. So I think for the guys that are bigger running backs that don't have that electrifying speed, I think it's a bit of a disadvantage that you put those running backs in that situation, because if I've got a 230-pound running back, I want him already moving toward the line of scrimmage before he gets the football, rather than being a running back that's standing still and the defensive players have a head start on getting to you. I'm betting a lot of running backs would prefer the quarterback under center.
0: I would think they would too. And you can also do that stretch play where the quarterback takes a deeper drop to get the handoff, and the running back really has some momentum then.
1: Yep. No doubt about it.
0: Hey, we need to take
1: We
0: need to take a break, another break, and then we'll come back for our final segment in hour number one. 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
0: Press Box at Memorial Stadium. Darren Pritchett is at the Press Box at Southeast High School. We're both going to be broadcasting games. We'll have Springfield High and Jacksonville. That will be on 97.7 FM WMAY. And Tim and Krista and Darren will be doing the game on Sports Radio 1450 right here. They'll come on at 6 o'clock with the Dr. Stephen M. Sitko, John Allison show. But the game won't kick off until 6:30. So what's the big plan for the for Rain Delay Theater there that you're going to have from 6:30 to 7:30?
1: Well, we will have our normal pregame festivities. And, you know, Tim and I might just tell stories. Who knows? We'll just surprise you. Right, Tim?
13: Well, you know, oftentimes in SHG pregame, in fact, every week in SHG pregame, we get a chance to listen to Coach John Allison on the Dr. Stephen M. Sitko from Sitko Chiropractic, 205 North Grand Avenue West. We hear from Coach Allison, and we also hear from some students and athletes at Sacred Heart Griffin as part of that show. And then once that half-hour show is over, about 40 minutes after it starts, or 45, then we have starting lineups. We have the State Senator Doris Turner weather report.
1: Yes.
13: We have Krista's Inside Scoop, which isn't sponsored. It's open. Somebody want to jump aboard, Krista would be happy to talk to you about sponsoring the Inside Scoop.
1: There you go.
13: And then in the 7 o'clock hour tonight, we're going to have what we don't often have an opportunity, but we're going to hear from Nate Borders, the head coach of the Southeast Spartans, okay, on a night when Southeast is the host of the game here at Spartan Field. And after that, Darren will just tell yarns about how good the concessions are at Southeast.
1: There you go.
13: Something like that.
1: There you go.
13: Now, I tell you what. Here at Spartan Field today, you really see what a great facility this is following the upgrade. And Jim and Greg were here, did a couple of games here last year, and it's a great place to broadcast, Jim, as you know. It's just a terrific upgrade for Spartan Field, and we're delighted to be here tonight. Just wish it was about 10, 15, 20 degrees cooler for fans, but you know what? Once 7:30 kickoff arrives, the sun will be down. It won't be terrible, so no. Don't let the weather keep you away.
0: Tim, I have to ask you for a parking lot update, first of all, on the new parking lot that they're building, and secondly, on that special reserve parking spot that we have that I got for us last year. Were you able to park there, and what's the update on the construction of the parking lot, the other parking lot?
13: Well, we'll keep it quiet on the secret parking spot, but yes, I did park there and
0: okay,
13: moved the
0: good.
13: Gear in with very little trouble. And when we go out tonight, it'll take us about 5 minutes to load the truck and be out of here. But the new parking lot on the west side of the Southeast High School building is essentially done. Not completely. They're still working on a portion of it over by Eisenhower Pool. But for the most part, it's done, and I know students and staff have been parking in it all week. There were some cones up and some hazard tape up last week, but that's all gone. So plenty of good parking here at Spartan Field tonight.
0: Do you have an update on the construction at Springfield High? How close are they to being done at Springfield High? Any idea?
13: You know, if you see her tonight, ask Principal Dr. Lisa Liardi. She could give you an update. She gave me one when I was there with you and Greg a couple of weeks ago watching the season opener, and she said they're working every day. There are construction crews in the building every day. And the target to get everything done is the end of the year. Now, she didn't say which year, but I think it's the end of this year and not the school year. The end of the year, holiday time, maybe they'll be done at Springfield High. But they're working hard on it, and, man, does it look good so far.
0: And then do they start on the field house, the construction of the field house at Southeast? When the construction at Springfield High is done, then does construction at Southeast begin?
13: I haven't talked to anybody in the administration, but at a school board meeting a few weeks ago, there was a report that they would develop plans for the new District 186 field house, essentially between Scheffler Gym and Eisenhower Pool. That's where they're going to build it. They would have the plans developed and ready to go by the end of February, and then they would put the project out for bid. So that's coming early 27 to get that started.
0: That's your District 186 construction update, sponsored by Sports Radio 1450. And I still say, if you really need a sponsor for the inside scoop, we can always fall back on the memory of Henry Mancy, can't we?
13: Oh, absolutely. Henry Mancy always had a great inside scoop, sponsored, always, of course, by the Sandbar. What was that, 3.6 miles? From Kmart, I think, or something like that.
0: Yeah, cooked to a golden turn.
13: Cooked to a golden turn.
0: The fry, the fish. Yep,
13: right out of the South Fork of the Sandy River.
0: Sometimes right out of the floor of the sandbar, I think, when it flooded, maybe, when the catfish came in.
13: We loved Henry Mancy. Always had great inside info.
0: Yeah, we did. Three games tonight on 970 AM WMAY. 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Hour number one in the books. We'll be back for hour number two. Please stay with us.
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24: From ABC News, I'm Mike Dabosky. The deadlocked jury in the Lindsey Clancy trial was dismissed today, with Judge William Sullivan declaring the case a mistrial. Kevin Reddington, Clancy's defense attorney, had tried to issue a stay on that declaration. His effort was ultimately unsuccessful. He also says the deadlock came down to one juror looking to convict Clancy for the murder of her three children, despite expressing a reasonable doubt.
25: Where do I begin to thank these jurors? Minus one.
24: ABC News legal contributor Brian Buckmeyer.
26: I'm surprised at how we got here. I am not surprised at the result. I don't think anyone could have predicted that we would be running from one court to the next, getting a hearing in between, a mistrial. No one, I think, could have foreseen this, regardless of what experience you have in the criminal justice system.
24: Sullivan says the court will reconvene on September 29th to discuss next steps. Labor Day road trips are going to be expensive this year, with Gas Buddy now saying the nationwide average is up to $3.14 a gallon.
27: Oil analysts say most areas will likely see gas prices going higher in the coming days after oil prices spiked earlier this week. California has the highest prices, regular unleaded, now sitting at around $5.79 a gallon, according to Gas Buddy. Alex Stone, ABC News, Los Angeles.
2: Today is the biggest day for Labor Day travel on the roads. As for the skies, the TSA says it expects to screen 17 million passengers over the course of the holiday weekend, where severe weather is a concern.
4: Parts of Kentucky, Virginia, North and South Carolina, you're under a level 2 out of 5 risk of severe weather, with, again, damaging winds and flash flooding a concern on our Saturday. The heat will be broken here across the Northeast. Real comfortable weather in New York City for Sunday and for Labor Day. Same in Chicago, but to the south, the heat remains. Triple digits for the next 3 days in Oklahoma City, also in Dallas.
2: ABC meteorologist Larry Mowry. 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
2: There may be new evidence that implicates another person in the 9/11 attacks. The announcement made by families of those who died in the attacks now just days before we mark the 25th anniversary. Chief Investigative Correspondent Aaron Kantersky has details.
7: Families say there is new evidence suggesting the Al-Qaeda hijackers had an accomplice.
8: What I consider to be smoking gun evidence.
7: Rhett Eagleson, whose father Bruce died in the South Tower, is among thousands of relatives of 9/11 victims suing Saudi Arabia and pursuing evidence he says the United States has long tried to withhold.
8: This is him right here.
7: That new material includes home video, notes, and sketches from one man. Omar Al-Bayoumi, the FBI, has said he was really a Saudi intelligence asset who helped two of the hijackers settle in the U.S.
2: The National Highway Traffic Safety Administration says it's investigating Tesla's new robo-taxi, which the carmaker calls the Cybercab. Specifically, NHTSA says it wants to take a look at how Tesla certified those self-driving vehicles, which don't come with a steering wheel, pedals, or driver controls of any kind. At an event last night, Tesla announced it's planning to roll out 1,000 Cybercabs in Austin shortly before gradually expanding to other cities. NHTSA performed a similar review into Amazon's owned autonomous vehicles, Zoox, in 2022. And in this particular case, a dime is worth $1.2 million, one of the rarest coins in U.S. history, just sold at auction for that sum. Mike Dubosky, ABC News.
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9: 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I'm Steve Bridge with news. Second installment of property tax bills in Sangamon County due today. 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Motorcycle racing takes over the state fairgrounds this weekend for the annual Springfield Mile. Gates open at 9 on Saturday and Sunday. Opening ceremonies about 1:30 each day, followed by heats and main events in singles and super twins. The Springfield Mile dates back to 1937. Department of Public Health has confirmed an outbreak of measles in eastern Illinois. IDPH reports at least 4 cases of measles in Douglas County. Nearly 3,000 cases have been reported in the United States this year. High school football later tonight on Woodward Community Media Stations. 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All kickoffs have been moved to 7:30 due to heat. 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
10: Here's your Storm Team 20 forecast. And an extreme heat warning remains in effect. Lows level off around 76 tonight under mainly clear skies. Southwesterly winds around 5 miles per hour. Bright sunshine expected tomorrow. High temperatures reach up to 101. Mainly clear skies tomorrow night. Lows level off around 70. I'm meteorologist Laura Lockwood on Sports Radio 92.3 FM and 1450 AM. 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
14: 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And Glenwood hits the road to Normal U High. 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
17: Hey, we're back. Jim Rupert from Memorial Stadium Press Box. Darren Pritchett from the Southeast Spartan Stadium Press Box. 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
18: 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We are getting set to call SHG and Southeast. Our pregame is going to start at 6 o'clock.
19: Darren, it might have been an error on our end. I don't think it was, but you didn't hear Jim Rupert start this hour of the show. And Jim Rupert asked you a question, and I'm not sure what the question exactly was. So maybe if the correct switches have been thrown, you'll hear Jim Rupert when he asks that question again.
18: Who is live at Memorial Stadium. Jim, take it away.
17: The question was, is there air conditioning in this press box at Southeast?
19: Yes, we have PTACs in all portions of the building. And I know you still have the little window units there at Memorial Stadium, so I hope they're chugging it out the cold air.
17: Well, we moved down to the corner booth. We were in the main booth, and we moved down to the one on the west side of the stadium. So because we have the TV station, CW23 is doing the game tonight, and Jacksonville Radio will be here to do the game. So we just moved down into the far end of the booth where the air conditioning doesn't come into. But it's on in the main part of the booth.
19: Well, you better keep that door open so you get at least a little benefit.
17: Yeah.
19: You should. Right?
17: It's open, but the sun is beating on my back right now too. So with through the window behind me. So, Darren, we can't go away without doing some baseball talk. Okay.
18: Okay. All right.
17: Who's your choice for National League MVP?
18: Easy, Pete Crow Armstrong. It's not even close. Ohtani's not been
17: not
18: great
17: even
18: at the plate. He didn't play in Game 3 of the series against St. Louis. In Game 2, he went 0-for-4 with a strikeout. And the fact that he's not pitching, that's not going to help his cause. So I've seen the Las Vegas numbers, and PCA is way, way ahead of Ohtani now in the betting world. So I don't think it's even a conversation at this point. He's got it locked up.
17: Okay, then who if Pete Crow and Shohei are in your top five, who else is in your top five for National League MVP?
18: Oh. Now, that one wasn't in the text, so I'm going to have to think about that
17: it
18: a little
17: wasn't.
18: Bit. Okay.
17: I have Derek Harper. Not Derek Harper. Bryce Harper.
18: Bryce Harper. Okay.
17: I have Kyle Schwarber listed, but I don't know about that one. Somebody from the Phillies. They've been pretty good.
18: Mm-hmm.
17: I just did four.
18: I'm going to throw out, and maybe it's because of their standing in the National League, and I know they're a very balanced team, but Jackson Churio of the Brewers is having a really good second half. He's starting to put together some good numbers, so that's maybe an outlier, maybe just outside of the top five. I'm thinking about Atlanta. I'm not sure there's one person that stands out. Matt Olson's had a really good year. He's in the top five in home runs in baseball, but I don't know if that's top five worthy.
19: How about the Atlanta catcher?
18: Drake Baldwin.
19: Isn't he the leading vote-getter in the All-Star game?
18: I think you're right.
17: Missed a lot of time with injury, though.
19: But he makes him go.
17: How about Freddie Freeman? Freddie Freeman's got a pretty good batting average, always among the RBI leaders. Freddie Freeman's had a good year, too.
18: How about the fact this blew me away, and you're right, he homered against the Cardinals the other day, his first home run since July 4th.
17: Yeah.
18: That's stunning. I mean, that's bizarre. So, yeah, boy, that's a great question. There aren't many obvious candidates. The first names that come to mind were PCA, Ohtani. I did think of Schwarber and Harper right away, but outside of that, unless I'm just missing someone, there isn't anyone obvious. Now, they're on a bad team, but C.J. Abrams and James Wood are having good years for Washington, but they're not going to get any type of notoriety. They'll probably be in the top 10. I think a guy like Alec Burleson would be top 10, top 15. He's having a really good year for St. Louis. Fernando Tatis, after that slow start, not hitting any home runs, he's really come on in the second half of the year. And big reason why San Diego is at least in contention right now. And I guess, Roop, I don't know how you feel about it, but if we're going to throw out candidates, I would have to assume Jacob Mizorowski of the Brewers, even though he's a pitcher, would at least have to be in the conversation.
17: That would be my Milwaukee representative. If we're talking about somebody from the Brewers, I would say Mizorowski would be. Well, okay, then let's go to the National League Cy Young, where I think he's the number one candidate.
18: Yeah, Mizorowski is number one by far. I think Sale and Sanchez of the Phillies are probably top five, but it's Jacobs to lose at this point unless he keeps slipping on the mound.
17: those were my three that I had too. American League MVP, I don't know that I can come up with a top five. I think number one is pretty easy.
18: Top
17: Alvarez
18: two are easy for me.
17: Has a chance to win the Triple Crown.
18: Yep.
17: Junior Caminero would be a guy that I think would be a distant second, but I don't know. There have been so many injuries, and the American League has been so mediocre. Guys like the third baseman for Cleveland has been hurt much of the season. Obviously, Aaron Judge has been hurt much of the season. The usual candidates that we talk about, the Ramirez, the Judges, those guys haven't played much of the season.
18: I guess if you want top five, Pete Alonso of the Orioles would come to mind. You mentioned Caminero, who's really just driving that Rays offense. He might ruin the Triple Crown run for Alvarez with his home run. And I think his RBI total is getting pretty close as well. I'll tell you what, not a fan, but I think if you want to throw out a name of a guy that has helped this team go from way out of playoff contention to in playoff contention is Wilson Contreras of Boston. Even though he's hurt right now, he's had a really, really good year for the Red Sox. I'm not sure MVP caliber. I'm just saying he's someone that should be at least on ballots when they go, you know, deeper into the ballot.
17: But there's always another story with Wilson Contreras, it seems like. Be it an injury or be it a fighting with somebody or something else. It always seems like there's a sidebar that goes with his seasons every year.
18: I'm guilty of having a smile on my face when Antonacci elbowed him running by first base earlier this year. That was perfect because that's Sam. But the fact he got Wilson. But you know what the best part was, really? That Sam got hit by a pitch. He knew it was coming. He was fine with it. He ran down to first, and then there was a play at home plate where, you know, he got tagged in the face and just patted the catcher on the back, and, hey, that's part of the game. Let's play hard. I love it.
17: There we
19: go.
17: Maybe
19: not a top five in your American League list, but certainly top 10. How about Sam Antonacci's teammate, Miguel Vargas?
18: Yes.
19: Who is a plus defender, has 29 home runs,
18: great
19: nearly
18: call.
19: 80 RBIs, only a .250 hitter. But they're not in first place without him.
18: That's a great call.
17: Yeah. How about American League Cy Young? Yankees Cam Schlitter?
19: Schlitter.
18: Careful.
17: Yeah.
18: I just call him Cam.
17: I like Dylan. Dylan Cease really impressed me when the Cubs played against the Blue Jays. He had a great game, but I think it's Cam's to lose probably, I think.
18: I'm a little biased because I was around him in South Bend when he was a South Bend Cub, but I'm going Dylan Cease. His numbers are right there with Cam S, and he's got the strikeout numbers, so I'm leaning toward the Blue Jay right-hander right now.
17: And Drew Matt Rasmussen has been really good as well this year.
18: Very
17: so,
18: good.
17: Kind of under the radar. How about National League Rookie of the Year? You going to go with your savior?
18: Oh, it's Sal Stewart. It hasn't been close for a while. You know, I don't get into this war thing. I'm really down on war, and the fact that Weatherholt has more war than Stewart makes me question the whole thing. I know J.J. leads off every time he leads off a game in the first inning. He doesn't have as many RBI chances as Stewart, but, guys, he's got 30 home runs and 100 RBI. And those numbers are still important to me, I guess. The geeks in the basement don't believe in RBI, but I still think it's an important stat. And he's just had a phenomenal year. He is not anywhere close to the defender JJ is, but I'm sorry, the offensive numbers that he is putting up right now, if he leads the National League in RBI, and again, I know RBI is not important anymore, blah, blah, blah, but my goodness, how does he not win the Rookie of the Year? And JJ's hurt now, so that pretty much cements it.
17: Yep. How about American League Rookie of the Year? I'm going to go with the White Sox first baseman Murakami. McGonigal is the guy that everybody's talking about. McGonigal from the Tigers, the shortstop, leads all rookies in hits, et cetera. But I think that the tone that Murakami set early in the season with the home runs, batting second in that lineup before Sam came up and some of the other guys that they've added, I think he really made an impact on the team. His average isn't great, but I think Murakami should be American League Rookie of the Year. What do you think?
18: I'm not really leaning one particular way. I think this one's up for grabs. I think there are arguments both ways. Again, McGonigal's the war baby. He's got the war numbers, so that's probably going to be a factor. You're right. Murakami's hitting around 210 right now, but the way he has pushed this White Sox team, Vargas is the MVP, and Tim referenced him in the MVP voting in the America League. But Murakami is right there in between Antonacci and Vargas in the lineup. I'm not strongly one way or the other. You could probably give a good argument on one of them, and I could go that direction. Personally, I guess I lean a little bit toward McGonigal, but it is not really a strong, strong lean.
17: Okay, how about your National League Manager of the Year?
18: Boy, I think it comes down to two guys. I can't give it to Pat Murphy again. That would be three straight years, even though he's done another great job. But to me, I think it comes down to Walt Weiss with the Braves. That team had a really rough 2025. He took over, and they've been in first place most of the year in the East. And I think the fact, coincidence or not, the Phillies took off when Don Mattingly became their manager, so I will put him in the number two spot.
17: Oliver Marmol did a pretty good job this year.
18: He did, but I can't say it's a better job than what Weiss and Mattingly have done. Okay. Hey, Ollie had a lot more chance to win this year than the last 2 years. He was handcuffed the last 2 years. This year Jordan Walker becoming a legitimate threat, Weatherholt now in the lineup, Burleson coming into his own. A lot of things had to go right for the Cardinals to be one game under 500 at this point.
17: What about in the American League?
18: Oh, gosh. I'll tell you what. I don't know how you can't argue against Will Venable at this point.
17: That's my choice.
18: Yeah, I mean, back-to-back 100 lost seasons, and now you're going to make the playoffs. Got to go with Will Venable there. Even though he's had some miscues along the way, going out to the mound a second time, that didn't look good when Noah Schultz had to be pulled in the first inning. But otherwise, that's a great story.
17: Yeah, it really is. Hey, Darren, I got my Murph Mathiette is here with me. He's gonna. This is our last show together on a Friday, and Murph's gonna be taking your place. Give Murph some advice. What kind? How is it having to deal with me on a radio show?
18: Tim, you want to go first? I'm kidding.
19: What's the Fifth Amendment stand?
17: Yeah, boy, oh boy.
18: Well, Murph, good to talk to you. We talked around the Masters on the morning huddle, and I really enjoyed that conversation. And I think you're going to be fabulous on Sports Radio 92.3 and 1450. So welcome to the family.
4: I appreciate that.
19: You know, if there was a choice to be made for a co-host of the Press Box show on a Friday afternoon, Murph Mathiette is the best choice that our friends in management at Woodward Community Media could have made. I mean, he's the perfect fit. And, Murph, we're glad you're on our team. You're always kind of on our team because wherever I see you, you're part of our team. And we're glad you're finally officially part of our team, joining Rupert every Friday. That'll be great.
4: Well, I'm looking forward to it. When Kevin asked me to do it, I said yes. And I couldn't be more excited. Actually, I wanted to come out tonight and see how this whole thing worked. So, yes, I'm looking forward to it.
19: Just a bit of advice. When you come in on Fridays, just be prepared to talk about anything. But you already know that with us because we don't spend a whole lot of time thinking ahead. We show up and we just open the microphones and here we go. So just be ready to talk about anything.
6: Well, go ahead.
17: Interestingly, Murph asked me when he first got here today about what was the kind of the preparation and what how I got ready to talk on the show, and I said I wing it every time.
6: Yep.
4: And I said I love that kind of stuff.
6: Well, my advice, Murph, would be if you're going to play in a golf outing and you need a partner, I would avoid Roop. I probably would go a different direction, but otherwise, you're going to have a lot of fun. Roop knows his stuff. And I'll just prepare you. Maybe it was just with me, but he loves to use the word savior around me. This guy's a savior. That guy's a savior. So be prepared if you're talking about the Bears of the Illini. You might be asked who the savior is for those particular teams.
4: I will definitely do that, and I appreciate that. And when Kevin said it was I was going to be with Roop, I my whole heart just dropped because I knew I was going to be in good hands, and he would make me do a good job. So yes, been around
6: him
4: a long time, and I'm looking forward to it.
6: It's going to be
17: all
6: awesome.
17: All right. Well, Murph's going to take off. We need to take a commercial break. We got 30 more minutes before we wrap this thing up, and I gotta find out what I did to tick you off that you're getting off the Friday press box. That's what I gotta find out. So we'll take this commercial break, and Darren can come up with his escape story as to why he's getting out of this Friday thing. When I need a savior, Murph's going to be my savior because Darren's down on me, so he's bailing on me. So that's
6: no,
17: the best
6: I'm not.
17: I can do. I got a good replacement.
6: Stop.
17: Back after these messages on Sports Radio 1450 and 92.3.
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3: 5:33, Friday Press Box. Jim Rupert in the Press Box at Memorial Stadium. Darren Pritchett in the Press Box at Southeast High School. On a football Friday, week 3, fastest season there is. This is a football season. It's just hard to believe we're already 3 weeks into it. And what have we learned? Darren, what have you taken away? Just a general look at Central State 8 football. What can you say? Rochester, team to beat?
4: I think there's absolutely no doubt about that. I think we entered the year, people I talked to that are in the media or coaches in the Central State 8, that we're kind of back to the old theme. It was Rochester and SHG in that first tier, and then a group of teams in the second tier. I mean, right now, I think it is very fair to say that Rochester's in the championship tier, and then you've got Sacred Heart Griffin with still great potential. They're in the next tier. And then you've got schools like MacArthur and Jacksonville who have showed up very well over the first 2 weeks. They're in that next tier trying to move up. So Rochester has been phenomenal so far. We talked about SHG in the first hour, that there's still more to their ceiling than maybe they have shown so far. But I'm really impressed with Jacksonville. And I look down the road, Jacksonville, SHG, that could be a very interesting ballgame. What is that, week 5, Tim, I want to say? Week 5, yeah, because they've got Springfield next week. And then finally, their first home game in week 5 against Jacksonville. So I guess, Rupert, we're kind of back to the old theme of Rochester, SHG, and then you've got a group of teams battling to catch them. But Rochester's been fabulous. Jacksonville and MacArthur have been impressive. And I don't want to look ahead, but the schedule this week in the Sangamon, the Central State 8, I was trying to figure out what might be the closest game this week. And, Roop, I'll throw that back to you here in a second. But you look ahead to next week, it's going to be Rochester at MacArthur. So a big opportunity for MacArthur to show what they are all about in 2026.
3: I'm looking forward to seeing Jacksonville play. I think this could be a pretty good game. We've seen,
4: yes.
3: Greg and I have seen Springfield High play in the first 2 weeks, and it's been a growing situation for Springfield High. They've got all but one of their starters on offense is an underclassman. They have one senior starter on offense, or the first 2 weeks they did, They're better than an 0-2 team. They should have beaten Collinsville last week. They had a couple key penalties that really hurt them when they got in the red zone. But I really want to see Jacksonville, the track team that Jacksonville has. They're averaging over 400 rushing yards per game. And I want to see that the track team of Jackson and Ortiz, in action, because I think this is going to be the best game in the Central State 8 tonight. I'm also interested in I don't understand U-High. U-High got

0: hammered in two games. And, okay, we'll say they played two really good teams, but I think they're better. I think they're better than 0-2 and better than getting 40 pointed in both games that they've played so far this year. So Glenwood at U-High is an interesting game to me today, and I think that the Jacksonville-Springfield High game that we're doing is going to be an interesting game and a good game, and one that we learn quite a bit about the conference was. Obviously, though, to me, the area game of the week is Williamsville and Porta. I think that's going to be a really good game. Porta's been waiting for this game. They've been down. They got good last year, and they made the playoffs, and then they got eliminated from the playoffs on a bad call by an official, and little bit different. So, but I think that Williamsville at Porta is the best game on the schedule tonight.
1: And in the world of high school football in 2026 in the state of Illinois, if Jacksonville wins tonight, they clinch a berth in the postseason.
0: Isn't that something? Yeah.
1: I guess Rochester was the first team in the state to qualify for the playoffs since they had a forfeit win this week.
0: Yeah, you're right. You're right. But I was looking up some stuff, and Mark Grounds is in his 26th season, second longest tenured coach in Jacksonville history. He's won 132 games. This is the first time since 2004 that they started out 3-0. So, a good team, an interesting team. They've only thrown three passes all year, Darren. You believe that?
1: Three for three.
0: Three passes
1: one
0: all
1: for one.
0: Year. Yeah. So, obviously, they are a team that needs to play from ahead because they've got a lot of speed. They're going to run, and they're going to run, and they're going to run some more. But playing catch-up might be interesting. For Springfield High, Jacob Scheffler gets a start at quarterback today. He played the majority of the game in the second half last week at Collinsville, so he'll move from wide receiver into the starting quarterback job. They've changed a couple guys on their offensive line, and I think they needed to, they looked at that. Their quarterbacks have been under a lot of duress, and you know, I'm one, the way you talked in the first segment about SHG and the pressure that their quarterback Cam Brinkman has been under. What do we see? Are we seeing defenses catching up to the spread offense? Are we seeing those big hogs on linemen just aren't as good as they used to be? What is there? Is there some kind of connecting thing to all that?
1: That's a great question for a football coach, an offensive line coach, and not a broadcaster, because I can only watch the ball, so I can't really give you a great answer on that. I think if you've got the offensive linemen and they're really good, they can block anything. I still think it comes down to that. But other than that, Roop, I can't really offer much of in-depth analysis on that. That would be a really good question for a head coach.
0: I wonder if are there more blitzes? Are more people coming? I mean, if you've got those five guys up front that are blockers, the center, the two guards, the two tackles, are they having to deal with six guys rushing? I don't know. Again, I'm like you. I'm a guy that watches the ball. When I watch Rochester, I try to watch the best I can, but I'm trying to keep stats at the same time, and it's not very easy to do that. So. It's kind of a phenomenon that quarterbacks don't seem to be able to stand back in the pocket and pick out their receivers. And in the two games, it's kind of a phenomenon that quarterbacks don't seem to be able to stand back in the pocket and pick out their receivers. And in the two games.

0: they did a really good job, aside from about two possessions on the night. You know, they ate a ton of clock. At times it was just incredible how it didn't seem like they'd had the ball very much. And you look up and 5 or 6 minutes is off the scoreboard. So, that's what they do. It's what they're known for, you know, high efficiency passing, keep the clock running, keep the ball on the ground. And they usually don't cough it up. We got lucky to get one.
1: The Cyclones come home, long road trip, and when you were thinking about it on the long road trip home and watching the video later that morning, what sorts of things did you check off on your list that you need to fix? Because I know there are things you need to fix.
0: Yeah, I think it's number one was establishing a base offense with base run plays. You know, I think Cam had like 10 rushes for over 100 yards, and our running backs combined had like 10 rushes for 20 yards. And so we've got to establish a regular running game with our running backs. And that's kind of the place to hit home. I thought more efficiency in the passing game. You know, Cam made some plays, but it doesn't seem like we should have to make that many. There are spaces in the defense. We got to get more efficient at hitting those quick game routes. And, you know, and part of it was driven by going to a lot of that quick game solely based on personnel that needed rest, you know, getting out of 11 and 12 personnel because those guys are so tired from an 18-play defensive drive. And so some of it was dictated by the game a little bit, but some of it was our control, and we've got to fix what we can.
1: Cyclones in Southeast this week. We'll have more of the John Allison Show coming up.
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2: The Dr. Stephen M. Sitko, John Allison Show. We're going to visit with a couple of senior Poms for the Cyclones with this game against Southeast on Friday night at Spartan Field. Leilani King, did I get that right?
3: Yep.
2: Okay. Tell me first, why the Poms? I mean, you are an athlete, I can tell. There are probably other things you could do. Why Poms?
3: Yeah, so I actually have done tennis since freshman year, but once I saw, like, the Poms team at SHG, I just found them to be such a team full of school spirit, and I just thought it would be a really fun opportunity to dance and be on the team.
2: Now, there are fans that may not come to every game, but they come to games, and sometimes they hear introductions of the Pom squad and the dance team. Are the Pom squad and the dance team at Sacred Heart Griffin the same?
3: Yeah, so Poms does the halftime dance show, and then cheer does the sideline cheers. So that's the difference between those. But yes, dance and Poms are the same thing.
2: Okay, now do you have a name for the Pom team? I know some schools have a name for the Pom squad. Is there a name for the Cyclone Pom squad?
3: Yeah, we're the Golden Angel Poms team.
2: Okay. Carissa Allison. Now, that's kind of a familiar name to folks who are familiar with SHG football. So Coach Allison is your dad.
4: Yes, he is.
2: Okay. Did he encourage you to be on the Pom squad, or was this, and you've done it since freshman year, so you obviously still like it.
4: Mm-hmm. It was just whenever I'd come to games when I was little, obviously, because he's been coaching here for a while since he was offensive coordinator before. So I would come to games for a long time, and I've done dance my whole life, so then I'd love to watch the halftime performance, and it's just something I've always wanted to do, is be on the Poms team. So.
2: Okay, now, in the organization of the Golden Angels, the Pom squad here at Sacred Heart Griffin, are there team captains? Are there squad captains? Are there young women on your team who are kind of the boss when it comes to making sure everybody's in the right place? I know you have a coach, but is there somebody who's the boss, Carissa?
4: Yes, usually it's our seniors. We have two captains most years. Sometimes different seniors will be in charge of different things. This year, me and Leilani are the two captains because we are the seniors. So we'll kind of keep a lot of things together, send out uniforms for the week, practice times, or like just reminders to the whole team and things like that.
2: Leilani King, is there a program or who decides what dance routine you're going to do at a particular game? Or who makes those decisions? Is it your coach? Is it a team vote? How do you do it?
3: So typically it will be a lot on the seniors to choreograph the routines and teach them. This year we've been doing a lot of cooperation with the coaches because one of our new coaches has a lot of choreographing experience. So he's been kind of taking that over this year. But in the past, it's typically seniors. Yeah, this year we have our head coach, Peyton. He's been doing a lot of that.
2: All right. Choreography is important. And I think if I think of one time of year that's really important to the dance teams at the high schools in Springfield, it's the city tournament. Carissa, am I right? The city tournament's kind of your Super Bowl.
4: Yes, that's a very big time of year for us.
2: Okay, now, have you already started to think ahead to the city tournament and what sort of dance performances you're going to have?
4: Not as much so yet. I'm sure more in a football season we'll start to talk about it more because, I mean, we'll start to think about who's choreographing different sections because it is such a long dance. You don't have one person doing the entire thing usually because that's a lot and it kind of switches the styles more if we have multiple different people choreographing it. But we'll start to work on that more towards October, November-ish area for, yeah.
2: As you get ready for January,
4: yeah. Yes.
2: Obviously. Okay, now, I know the cheerleaders are kind of in charge of leading cheers, but do you young ladies get into it at a football game? Are you helping in terms of getting the students who are at the game fired up? Or is your role just to perform at halftime? Carissa?
4: Well, two or three years ago, we started doing sidelines, which we have set choreography that we can do to different songs, like if we count into the music. So we'll start doing those on the sidelines and at home games whenever we play the songs, and we'll just be on the opposite side of the sideline as the cheerleaders. I also would like to say I try to get into a lot of away games, or like when I can be in the student section, I'll participate in a lot of spirit type things also.
2: Okay, for both of you ladies, any dance outside? Are you in ballet? Do you do any dance aside from the squad here at Sacred Heart Griffin? Leilani, how about you?
3: I actually did not have much dance experience before I joined the Palms team, which actually made it something very new and exciting for me. I did dance when I was a lot younger, but I didn't pick it up again until sophomore year. So.
2: Carissa, dance as a young person?
4: Yes, I did dance since I was probably like 3, and I was doing that all the way up until probably about freshman year. I was in a ballet company. I would do all different styles. I did ballet, jazz, modern, hip-hop. I did tap for a little bit, but when I got to high school, I stopped doing the outside of school dance as much because it got to be a lot, but I did do that for a really long time.
2: Ladies, thanks for the visit, and good luck the rest of the season. And I guess you only have 3 home games,
3: yeah.
2: So you got to hope for a bunch of postseason games,
3: yes,
2: right, Carissa?
3: Exactly.
2: You talked to the head coach about that.
4: We just hope for a lot of extra opportunities to be able to dance and just to go far this season. So we hope for a good time.
2: Thanks, ladies. And we'll have more of the Dr. Stephen M. Sitko, John Allison show coming up.
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2: The Dr. Stephen M. Sitko, John Allison Show. Cyclones play at Spartan Field against Southeast. A Friday night game for a change, so that adjusts your practice scheme this week. And then early in the week, through midweek, you've got 100 degrees every day to deal with. So I'll bet you've been trying to find a way to get practice in when A, the wet bulb lets you, and B, just to get it done so that the hot sun isn't beating on you in the late afternoon.
13: It's been a tough week, no question. Coming back on a few hours of sleep from Sunday and then starting with the 100-degree temperatures, we've had to get innovative, and that means a lot of times less sleep. Our freshmen have been going the last two mornings at 5:45 in the morning. So here basically from yesterday was 5:45 to 10 p.m. because our varsity was going in the evening. So trying to find time to get out of that 100-degree heat but also get our practices in and still make sure we're moving forward and not just falling a week behind.
2: One of the places you practiced this week was in the dome at the Springfield Clinic Dome at Shields. You don't plan for those sorts of things. The building was available for you at one day this week. How was that?
13: It was great. I mean, it's obviously it was set up for soccer. They got a soccer game tonight and called head coach Horseman, who's worked with those guys in the past, and tried to get us in there. And it was great to be able to not practice at 10 o'clock tonight for once. And it's a great space, and we got good work done. And so we thank them for making that available for us.
2: Okay, as you look at Southeast, Tony Boyd. Mm-hmm. Tony Boyd's the man. Tony Boyd's been good the first 2 weeks in Southeast. When they score, Tony Boyd's the reason they score.
13: No question. He's a phenomenal athlete. And I think that, you know, it looks like right now they're calling, you know, almost 70% pass plays, but that's not the thing that worries you the most. It's when that pass play doesn't happen and he can take off. And so, you know, really focusing hard this week on the pass rush and making sure that one guy doesn't create a big lane by working his certain pass rush. We've got to be under control and try to contain the pocket, because if he doesn't hurt you with the arm, he's definitely capable of hurting you with his legs. And so we've got to be able to contain that.
2: You mentioned earlier the need to get your run game going, and is that offensive line needs to play better? I know Mikey Gresh and Ryan Broomfield are both banged up. That's part of it, too. How are you going to do it run game-wise this week?
13: I think the main thing was is to kind of peel back some of the options and just focus on the straight run calls. And so, you know, some of it was just getting lined up right, getting them looks that they weren't used to. And part of that was changing personnel when we had to take people out. But I think just the focus on our base run plays. We need to run four plays, and we need to be able to run it against anything and not try to get cute to be able to handle different defensive looks. We should be able to run base run plays against a four-man front, a three-man front, a five-man front, and know exactly what to do. And I think that's the focus.
2: So if you're going to win the conference title in the CSA, this is the first conference game of 2026. So this is a big deal.
13: Absolutely. The next several, I mean, that's one of our goals. Our first two goals, you know, we got one of them and missed one of them. And so now the goal is to win conference and then to finish strong and put us in the playoffs. So the conference starts now, and we're ready to go and excited about that opportunity.
2: Sacred Heart Griffin and Southeast from Spartan Field coming up. That's the Dr. Stephen M. Sitko, John Allison Show.
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1: Spartan Field is our venue. Spartan Field, the home of the Southeast Spartans. They'll play host to Sacred Heart Griffin tonight. Tim Schweitzer, Darren Pritchett, Chris DeLisser will join us. Kickoff scheduled for 7:30. The kickoff pushed back a half hour because of the extreme heat warning for today that was supposed to expire at 7 p.m. So we'll sit around and wait whether the National Weather Service expires that excessive heat warning or not. I can tell you that it's a comfortable 70 degrees in the press box here at Spartan Field for all of you who are wondering and concerned about our health and safety. The current outdoor temperature is 92, so it's down about 5 degrees since we got here at mid-afternoon. There is no wind to speak of. The flag is not moving in the south end zone. Sunset is at 7:24 p.m. That's important for a number of reasons. There's a possibility, just a very slight possibility, that this game might not kick right at 7:30. There's a possibility that the teams won't be warming up right as soon as they arrive, and the Cyclones have just arrived on the scene here at Spartan Field. We're going to tell you why those are possibilities, but not likely. Not likely, but possibilities, when we come back after this break on the Alderman Brad Carlson pregame show. Sacred Heart Griffin and Southeast at Spartan Field, back to answer the many questions we just asked after this timeout.
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1: Back at Spartan Field, Friday Night Football. The Friday Night Lights are on here at Spartan Field, the great LED lighting system that was part of the Southeast High School Spartan Field Rehabilitation Project. Thanks to everyone who voted in favor of the penny sales tax for school construction projects. It's very much appreciated, especially when we're out here at Spartan Field on a red-hot Friday for week three of high school football, Southeast hosting Sacred Heart Griffin. Cyclones are out on the field. They just arrived in their mini buses. They will wear gold helmets, white jerseys, black numbers and letters, and black pants tonight. Spartans will be out here shortly. If they go with last week's uniform look for their home opener, they'll have the Navy ensemble here this evening. Temperatures we mentioned is 92. It's been dropping the last hour or so as the sun begins its descent. Sunset at 7:24 tonight. The wet bulb monitor is in the south end zone. It was in the sun about 10 minutes ago, and now the shade from the trees on the west side of the stadium has put the wet bulb monitor on its little tripod down in the south end zone in the shade. And Darren, why is that important?
2: Well, the IHSA within the last couple of years installed a mandate in which if we are at 84.5 or higher, not just temperature, but it factors in humidity and everything involved, we aren't allowed to play. So once we're below 84.5, we can progress with the game. So I guess, Tim, that's why you brought up. We should be able to start at 7:30, but the what if kind of deals with the piece of equipment that is sitting outside the end zone right now.
1: The wet bulb monitor has been getting a lot of work, especially this week with 100-degree days and the humidity creeping up every day this week. And there have been games that have been played in the evening. Some of them have been delayed from the 7 o'clock start to 7:30. There were some junior high baseball games this week that were supposed to be played in the late afternoon, were pushed back into after sunset, and they got those games in, all of them checking their wet bulb monitors. And we've heard from some athletic directors in the area, some activities directors in the area, who say that they have been monitoring, and that once the sun sets, things are tolerable and games are playable. So we hope that's the case tonight.
2: And the good thing about being here at Spartan Field, behind us, we got all the trees you mentioned. So almost the entire field, except for a couple of small little patches, is in the shade. The Cyclone bench across from us is in the shade. And slowly but surely, the visitors' bleachers are going to be in the shade as well. So I think there's a pretty good chance we're going to start on time here tonight. Tim, I think you're right on the money.
1: And 7:30 is the rescheduled start time for kickoff. And again, the Cyclones are out on the field getting loose after their, thank goodness for SHG, after two long bus rides, well, an hour to Bloomington. But 2 hours, 40 minutes to Joliet last night. So they've seen a lot of windshield time, and it was a shorter trip for them across town for this evening's game here at Spartan Field.
2: And we're inching closer to the first home game in week five against Jacksonville.
1: Yes, the Cyclones will play their first home game against the Crimsons in 2 weeks. Crimsons are on the radio in Springfield tonight, playing Springfield High at Memorial Stadium on North Grand. And that game is being broadcast tonight on 97.7 FM WMAY. Greg Hoblide and Jim Rupert will have that game. Their pregame starts at 7. That game will also kick at 7:30. Glenwood on the radio tonight on 970 AM WMAY. Danny Fry and Dan Rourke have made the way up to Hancock Stadium in Normal. And if you wonder, we were bragging about being in an air-conditioned press box here at Southeast on this hot Friday night. Well, they have air conditioning in the press box at Memorial Stadium as well, after the rehab of Memorial Stadium 4 years ago. And they have air conditioning in the beautiful east side redone Hancock Stadium structure up at Hancock Stadium tonight. Danny and Dan will be in the air conditioning as well, although for the first quarter of that game, they may be looking into the sunshine. Because it's way up there.
2: Yeah. Memorial Stadium's field might be cooking a little bit right now compared to where we are.
1: Yeah, they don't have the big trees right adjacent to it. I think this is Randall Court right behind us, and the residents of Randall Court have nice big trees in their backyard. Southeast has nice big trees on their side of the fence as well. So the field's in shade for the most part, just a few shadows of sunshine, streaks of sunshine on the playing surface. And by game time at 7:30, as we look at it at 6:44 right now, and probably within the next 20 minutes, the visiting stands on the east side here at Spartan Field will be in the shade. So it should be good on this Friday night.
2: And most importantly, our sideline reporter will be in the shade.
1: Well, Krista Lisser has endured many, many, many
2: yes.
1: ice-cold games on the sideline. We were recalling the state championship game up in DeKalb when Jordan Anderson and the JCA Hilltoppers defeated Sacred Heart Griffin in the state championship game a few years ago. Krista's frostbite has finally abated, kind of. So Krista won't be too complaining too much about the circumstances here tonight. And it looks like she brought a couple of assistant sideline reporters as well. And at some point we need, since we have an expanded pregame show tonight, to get the lowdown on Chatham Glenwood Elementary School, fifth grade JFL football. Because I think we have at least one. Do we have two players? Just one. Okay, we have one player. We can find out where they play this weekend and whether the wet ball will allow them. We shall find out. We're going to take a break when we come back. And again, 7:30 kickoff tonight. We'll have more on this Friday night from Spartan Field, Southeast. Players will be out here shortly. Cyclones are here already. Fans are starting to gather. The concession stand hasn't opened yet, so sneak in a water bottle if you're arriving early. We'll be back from Spartan Field after this timeout on the Alderman Brad Carlson.
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1: At beautiful Spartan Field, and the weather is getting better as we speak. The field is almost entirely in shade now. Good thing. The wet bulb monitor has been removed from the field. Good thing. And we're clear to warm up. The officials are just coming out, and they haven't waved anybody off the field yet. So the players are clear to warm up. And you know, warm up's probably the wrong term to use. Loosen up, I guess, would probably be better. And then they'll play football at the rescheduled kickoff time of 7:30 during this Friday night. You know, player safety, health and safety is what you have to consider first and foremost when you're going to play sports on a week when it's been record hot and somewhat humid. And Darren, I think all these precautions, folks may scoff at them, but we've already seen in recent weeks players in other states who have succumbed on the field for whatever reason, be it hot weather or maybe related medical conditions that were unknown at the time. There have been deaths reported of high school and college athletes in recent weeks, and that's what you want to avoid on a week like this.
2: I was talking to our officiating crew out on the field about 40 minutes ago, and we were talking about the heat and their protocols. And I think a lot of us, that when we were in high school, there was no protocols. I remember in the fall being a golfer playing in very warm conditions, and we never thought about not playing. We just couldn't wait to get to the next hole that had water to wet our towel to put it around our neck, and you just kept playing. So things are a lot different, and actually it's for a very good reason.
1: You want to keep everybody safe, and you don't want anybody overheating or having a heat stroke. And given that it's a night game, if you have to push it back a half hour for everybody to have a better chance of being just fine as the game proceeds and when it concludes, that's what they do, and that's what we're doing here tonight. Spartans have come out on the field to loosen up for kickoff at 7:30. They'll wear the gold helmets with gold numbers and letters on their navy blue jerseys and blue pants. Again, the Cyclones, gold helmets, black pants, white jerseys, white numbers and letters for tonight's road game for SHG here at Southeast. We shall have more of the Alderman Brad Carlson pregame show live from Spartan Field in Springfield when we come back.
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1: Live on the radio tonight from Southeastern Spartan Field, Spartans take on the Sacred Heart Griffin Cyclones. Visitor stands are on the east side. They switched them this year. For the first year after the rehab, Southeast fans still sat on the east side of the field, and the visiting fans sat here on the west side of the field, but they moved the press box over to this side with the rehab here at Spartan Field a couple of years ago, and decided to have the home fans sit on this side of the field as well, and it worked out well last week. When Mascuda was here a week ago tonight, they brought a very nice crowd. See if Cyclone fans are... Many of them probably still on the way. Not many of them in the stands at the moment. But we can tell you, the visiting stands, Darren, are now almost completely in the shade, so you don't need to worry about the sun being in your eyes or broiling your noggin. You should be fine.
2: We're in the perfect stadium, considering the sun, the heat. You know, if we were at Sacred Heart Griffin, we'd probably be okay as well.
1: Except that the press box isn't air-conditioned, but maybe the new one.
2: That's something we can add to the list,
1: yes,
2: for Dr. Mordock if he wants our advice.
1: continuing to build our list. We're going to take a break as we head towards 7 o'clock. When we come back, Darren will have the starting lineups for the game. 7:30 kickoff, Springfield Sacred Heart Griffin at Springfield Southeast. And we'll also have Krista Lisser's Inside Scoop and a chance to catch up with her assistant sideline reporters tonight, Luke and Augie, to see what sort of sports they're playing this fall. One disappointment I have is that we're not at SHG with a snow cone truck, because Augie and Luke always bring snow cones to the press box. But, well, somehow...
2: We'll survive.
1: Survive. Back after this timeout as we head towards 7:30 kick tonight, SHG at Southeast.
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1: Back at Spartan Field with Crystal Lisser and Darren Pritchett. Tim Schweitzer, Michael Hardwick is here for channel1450.com. He'll have highlights of tonight's game later. As the 0-2 Spartans take on the 1-1 Cyclones in the first game of the conference season, both of these squads in the Central State 8 West Division. East Division games are being played tonight as well, except one. Eisenhower, no varsity football this season. So Rochester gets a victory tonight over Eisenhower by forfeit. The Rockets win it 1-0. Krista Lisser is with us on the sideline with the Springfield Clinic Orthopedic Sideline mic. How are Luke and Augie doing down there with Krista on this 90-degree Friday evening? Are the kids okay?
24: I think they're okay. Luke, what do you think about the weather?
25: Hot.
24: Augie, your weather report?
25: Yeah, it's pretty hot out.
1: Luke and Augie say hot. Okay, that's good to know. And there's no wind, there's no breeze. So is it as stifling as it was earlier today, Krista, or is it tolerable?
24: You know, it's actually not that bad with the sun went down. And it's not as humid as it was some earlier days in August. So I will take this over the cold and over a rain day.
1: Yes, and in fact, we did see Jordan Anderson play in the Illini game last night. He was that great running back from JCA of the state championship game in DeKalb. We were pondering last Saturday when we were in Joliet whether he was still on the Illini squad, and it was confirmed last night he played in the opening game. So that settled that. But down on the sideline, it looks like with the coin toss ongoing, let's check this as we wait for them to tell us who won the toss and who will receive the football to start. Looks like the Cyclones have won the toss, and they have deferred. So there you go. 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So as you look around that SHG sideline, Krista, and their players have been out for the last 20, 25 minutes loosening up, do you see anybody that's not fully hydrated? Because that was a problem 2 weeks ago. Not so much last week. But are there any special measures taken? Do they have a lot of Gatorade or water on the sideline? Are they ready to go?
24: I will say, after they came off the field from warming up, Coach Allison told them, everybody hydrate. They all went over, got some Gatorade, and it seems like everybody is pretty well hydrated on this sideline. I mean, I myself have had an experience already this fall with my own son at a football game that ended us up in the Springfield Clinic's Urgent Care Plus getting some hydration fluids. So I'm sure they are keeping these guys greatly hydrated, and everyone looks to